0: 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The Anchor is Jesus Ministries is a ministry of the Berean Bible Baptist Church, Echoland. 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
1: God has a plan for your life. Romans 12, 1 and 2 says, I beseech you therefore, brethren, by the mercies of God, that ye present your bodies a living sacrifice, holy, acceptable unto God, which is your reasonable service. And be not conformed to this world, but be ye transformed by the renewing of your mind, that ye may prove what is that good and acceptable and perfect will of God. God has a will or a wish for your life. God created you to do something that only you can do. The Bible says in Jeremiah 1:5, before I formed thee in the belly, I knew thee. And before thou camest forth out of the womb, I sanctified thee, and I ordained thee a prophet unto the nations. Now, before you were ever born, God had a plan for your life. You see, you're special to God. You're very special. What are you going to do with the life that God has given you? You were created for the Lord. There's something that only you can do. God created you with a plan in mind. You're very special to God. God has a plan for your life.
2: 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Learn about it next on today's Creation Moment. And now, here's our Creation Moments host, Ian Taylor.
3: One of the most unusual arrangements that fish use to keep themselves clean is found on the Great Barrier Reef of Australia. That's where fish known as cleaner race offer a cleaning service for other fish. Each cleaning station is made up of one male and a harem of females. Other fish come and wait in line for their turn to be cleaned. The only fish not allowed at the cleaning station are male cleaner race from other cleaning stations. The male jealously protects his harem. But when he dies, something most unusual happens. Within an hour of his death, the largest female in the harem begins to behave like a male. Within a couple of weeks, she has become a fully functional male and the head of the cleaning station. Without this change, the cleaning station would have to shut down, leaving a lot of unsatisfied customers to the perils of disease. Here the Lord has provided an astonishing arrangement for the health of his creatures. Even more astonishing was the solution which God provided to cleanse us of our sins and make us spiritually healthy. When he sent his Son Jesus Christ to suffer our punishment for our sin, he was providing the only means possible by which we can be washed of our sins and given a healthy new life in fellowship with him.
2: 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And be sure to join us next time for another Creation Moment, proclaiming evidence of God's truth.
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5: Well, greetings, folks, and thanks again for listening to our radio program. We'll get right into our lesson by asking you to turn in your Bibles to 2 Timothy chapter 2, 2 Timothy chapter 2, verse 15. We're doing a series of studies, a series of lessons now, on the subject of rightly dividing the Word of God. The Bible says, study to show thyself approved unto God, a workman that needeth not to be ashamed, rightly dividing the Word of truth. When I got saved at the age of 18, I started reading my Bible, and to be quite honest, after going through a lot of different churches as a young boy before I got saved, I went to the Church of Christ and the Church of God and the Baptist Church, the Methodist Church, the Presbyterian Church. And so when I got saved, to be just blunt, I was pretty confused. And I started reading my Bible, and I started reading things I couldn't understand, of course. I just had gotten saved. I really didn't know much about the Bible at all. And I started reading things that seemed contradictory to me. I really could not understand the Bible. And one of the reasons is because I knew nothing about what 2 Timothy 2:15 teaches, and that is rightly dividing the word of truth. For example, it's quite obvious that the Bible is already divided for us at some level. We have the Old Testament and the New Testament. And so the Bible already is divided before you even have to work at dividing it. Of course, what you find out once you start reading the Bible is it has more divisions than just Old Testament and New Testament. Jesus himself broke up the Old Testament into the Law, the Prophets, and the Psalms. That's found in Luke chapter 24, verse 44. And so the Lord divided, if you will, the Old Testament into three different groupings or sections, the Law, the Prophets, and the Psalms. And so there's another division there in the Old Testament. Then when we come to the New Testament, without much work at all, even though the Bible says, study to show thyself approved unto God, a workman, and it does take work. The reason people do not know their Bible like they ought to is they don't work at it. They don't study the Bible. They just read a few Psalms here and there. They'll read a gospel here and there. But to actually study and to work at learning the Bible, that's what God expects. He wants us to work at it. And it doesn't take much work at all to realize that when you come to the New Testament, you have what are called the four Gospels. And so the Gospels are not the same as the epistles of Paul. The Gospels are about the Gospel. They're about the good news of the Lord Jesus Christ coming, was born in a manger, born in Bethlehem's manger, grew up in a carpenter shop, was publicly baptized by John the Baptist, and had a 3.5-year ministry, and then went to Calvary, died on a cross for our sins, was buried, and rose again on the third day. That's the Gospel according to Paul. When you hear different people talking about the Gospel, you need to know what the Gospel is. Paul the Apostle says we're going to be judged according to his Gospel in Romans chapter 2. And the Bible in Romans chapter, or 1 Corinthians rather, chapter 15, tells us exactly what the Gospel is. You don't have to guess about it. You don't have to wonder about it. The Bible says in 1 Corinthians chapter 15, moreover, brethren, I declare unto you the gospel which I preached unto you, which you also, or which you have received, and wherein you stand, by which also you are saved. So Paul says, I'm gonna tell you what the gospel is that I preached. In verse 3, he says, for I delivered unto you first of all that which I also received, how that Christ died for our sins according to the Scriptures, and that he was buried, and that he rose again the third day according to the Scriptures. The gospel, according to Paul, is the death, burial, and resurrection of Jesus Christ. Jesus Christ came to die for us and to give us eternal life. And so when you open up the New Testament, the first thing you find are the four gospels. Then you come to what's called the Acts of the Apostles. Now, according to 2 Corinthians chapter 12, the apostles had the sign gifts, and they could do things that others could not do. And so you read some very unusual things in the book of Acts. And then you come to Romans, and that's the first book in the New Testament actually written to the church, written to Christians, and it's written to the saints in Rome. And the Bible says Paul wrote it. And if you study the book of Romans through the next 12 books, 13 books, you find out the Pauline epistles were Paul addressing the church. Then you come to a book called Hebrews. Now, immediately when you see that, you know you're looking at something different because of the title of the book. It's about Hebrews. Those are the Jews. And so you have a different context, a different subject matter when you come to the book of Hebrews. So when you're reading through your Bible, the only way you'll ever understand it is to rightly divide the Word of God. And that requires us to work at studying and finding out how to understand the Bible. And so it is vitally important that we learn to study to show ourselves approved unto God, a workman that needeth not to be ashamed, rightly dividing the word of truth. Now, we're going to look at some more divisions in the Bible that will help you to understand the Bible. But I want to take a little time, and discuss one of the reasons so many people struggle with understanding the Bible. And that is, in particular, three things I'll touch on just very briefly. We have lessons on these various issues, but I'll cover them very quickly this time. First of all, we have what I call preconceived definitions, then preconceived doctrine, and then preconceived delusions. Those are three things that keep people from being able to understand their Bible. And what I mean by this is they get some preconceived ideas before they read the Bible, and then the Bible contradicts what their preconceived idea is, and so they get confused, and they seem to think the Bible is contradictory. And so we've got to be careful about preconceived definitions, preconceived doctrine, and preconceived delusions. Let me give you an example of some preconceived definitions. We go to the Bible thinking a word means something, and it may not mean that, and so it confuses us. For example, the word baptize. Most people, when they think of the word baptize, they immediately think of water. And they think that it's talking about water baptism every time they see the word baptism. Well, the Bible says in 1 Corinthians chapter 10, "Moreover, brethren, I would not that ye should be ignorant how that all our fathers were under the cloud and passed through the sea, and were all baptized unto Moses in the cloud and in the sea." Do you know what this baptism is, this baptism unto Moses? It says they were baptized unto Moses in the cloud and in the sea. You might want to think about that. What's that talking about? Let me give you another example. Turn to Matthew chapter 20. And in Matthew chapter 20, just listen to what Jesus Christ said in Matthew chapter 20, verse 22. "But Jesus answered and said, Ye know not what ye ask. Are ye able to drink of the cup that I shall drink of, and to be baptized with the baptism that I am baptized with?" Jesus Christ was baptized by John the Baptist earlier in the book of Matthew, and here he's talking about another baptism, a different baptism, which has nothing to do with water. As a matter of fact, in verse 23, he saith unto them, "Ye shall drink indeed of my cup and be baptized with the baptism that I am baptized with." Well, they had already been baptized as well. What baptism is this? What baptism is he talking about? It has nothing to do with water. It's the baptism of death. And not only that, Jesus Christ was immersed in the wrath of God. You read about him saying, "Let this cup pass from me." And people say Jesus didn't want to die. That's not what that cup is. That's the cup of wrath. You can read about it in the Old Testament. And so Jesus was going to be literally immersed in the wrath of God on the cross. And the Bible says in Acts chapter 2 that his soul was not left in hell. Have you ever studied what Jesus Christ really did for you? Well, he went through death for you. He went through the wrath of God for you. He experienced something in the spirit world that's hard to even talk about. The Bible says there was darkness on the face of the earth for 3 hours there in the Gospels. And it was a time of unbelievable spiritual warfare. We can't get into that right now, but I'm simply trying to show you that when you go to the Bible thinking that you know every time you see the word baptize or baptism what it's talking about, you need to understand there's no less than 7 different kinds of baptism in the Bible. While Paul the Apostle had some people come to him over in Acts chapter 19, and they had been baptized by John, and then Paul the Apostle rebaptized them because those are different kinds of baptisms. So people read the word baptized, they think they know what it means, and then they simply find out if they study their Bible that not all baptisms are the same. Let me give you another word that you need to... I'm just giving you examples of how we think we know what a word means and we don't always know what it means. The Bible says in Exodus chapter 20, these are the 10 commandments. And in Exodus chapter 20, verse 13, what does the Bible say? It says, "Thou shalt not kill." And there are people, pacifists and others, who believe that it's wrong to kill under any circumstance. Acts chapter 20, verse 13, "Thou shalt not kill." Well, the greatest commentary on the Bible is the Bible. As a matter of fact, if you'd learn that great truth, it would help you understand a lot of Bible. The greatest commentary on the Bible is the Bible. The Bible explains itself many, many times. And in Matthew chapter 19, in verse 18, Jesus starts talking. He said unto him, "Which?" And Jesus said, "Thou shalt do no murder." The rich young ruler asked him about the commandments, and Jesus starts quoting the commandments. "Thou shalt do no murder. Thou shalt not commit adultery. Thou shalt not steal. Thou shalt not bear false witness." You know what Jesus Christ just did for you? He defined the word kill in Exodus chapter 20 as murder. So when the Bible says thou shalt not kill, it's talking about murder. Murder is wrong, obviously wrong. We know that there are times in the Bible where God expected soldiers to go to battle and they had to kill. It's a terrible thing. No one should want to kill. But the point is, the word kill there in Exodus 20 is talking about murder according to Jesus Christ. No matter what commentary you pick up, no matter what author you read, no matter what preacher you listen to, Jesus said in Matthew chapter 19, "Thou shalt do no murder," and he's quoting the Ten Commandments. He defines for us what the word kill means in Exodus chapter 20. Let me give you another word that it is vitally important for you to understand what it means. The word saved. You see, what we do is we'll read a word and we think it means the same thing every single time we read it. But that simply is not the case. For example, let's talk about this word saved. Now, we know the Bible says, whosoever shall call upon the name of the Lord shall be saved. But when that word is used, is it always talking about being born again? Is it always talking about a spiritual salvation? The Bible has an interesting passage over here in 1 Timothy, I believe it is. Let me find it for you. I believe it's in 1 Timothy chapter 2. And it says in 1 Timothy chapter 2, verse 13, "For Adam was first formed, then Eve, and Adam was not deceived, but the woman being deceived was in the transgression." Now listen to this. "Notwithstanding, she shall be saved in childbearing, if they continue in faith and charity and holiness with sobriety." Here's a passage that says a woman can be saved in childbearing. Does that mean that she's going to get born again when she has a baby? Of course not. It says she'll be saved if they, that's her and her husband, continue in faith and charity and holiness with sobriety. What's it talking about? Well, the Bible says in the verse right before that, Adam was not deceived, but the woman being deceived. Then it says she'll be saved in childbearing if. What's it talking about? It's talking about being saved from deception. When a woman is with child, she's a little bit more emotionally distracted, a little bit more emotionally deceived, a little bit more emotional, if you will. And the Bible says here that what she needs to do is continue in faith and charity and holiness with sobriety. Sobriety is a seriousness. And so this is talking about being saved from deception. So every time you read the word saved, it does not necessarily have to be talking about being born again. As a matter of fact, there's a verse in Acts chapter 2. Let me show you this. Turn to Acts chapter 2, and this is where Peter gets up and starts preaching, and he starts quoting the prophet Joel. In Acts chapter 2, verse 16, it says, "But this is that which was spoken of by the prophet Joel," and he starts quoting Joel. He says down in verse 20, "The sun shall be turned into darkness and the moon into blood before the great and notable day of the Lord come." You can read that in Joel chapter 2. And then Peter says this, "And it shall come to pass that whosoever shall call on the name of the Lord shall be saved." Now, Peter is addressing the nation of Israel. If you read Acts chapter 2, he says numerous times in Acts chapter 2, "Ye men of Israel, all you men of Israel, all you men of Judea, all you men that dwell at Jerusalem." He's talking to the Jews who killed Jesus Christ, and he quotes Joel chapter 2 and says, "And it shall come to pass that whosoever shall call upon the name of the Lord shall be saved." So, I'm going to go back to where he's quoting Joel chapter 2. It's in verse 32. Here's the quote. "And it shall come to pass that whosoever shall call on the name of the Lord shall be delivered." It says he shall be delivered. Is that talking about a spiritual deliverance or is that talking about a physical deliverance? Well, when you study Acts chapter 2, you might want to keep that in mind. Every time you see the word saved, it does not mean the same thing. Now, we're running out of time. We're going to pick up on this the next time. I hope you'll study. I hope you'll rightly divide. I hope you'll give it a chance. Give it some time and keep working at it, and it'll clear up a lot of problems in your Bible study. Thanks for listening. Hope you'll listen again next time. May the Lord bless you as you serve Him.
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0: Get to know the Lord Jesus Christ and why He came into this world. 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

0: on May 25, 2026. One of the most ambitious and spiritually comprehensive summer camps is taking place. Welcome to the Triple S Baptist Youth Camp.
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0: And may the Lord find us faithful in loving service with His word, our banner held high. The Triple S Baptist Youth Camp, May 25-28, 2026, Berean Bible Baptist Church, Pag-asa, Buhangin, Davao City. The Triple S Youth Camp, because
1: He

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1: Did you know God is everywhere? God tells us He is eternal and inhabits or dwells in eternity. Now, I don't understand it all, but I do know God is everywhere at one time. Now, this is wonderful because you can pray anytime. I mean, you can talk to God all the time. This means you're never alone. God is everywhere or omnipresent. You see, I serve a great God, and He's everywhere at once.
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3: It's a great joy to have you listening today. This is Pastor Clarence Sexton from the Temple Baptist Church and Crown College in Knoxville, Tennessee. And we're dealing with faith for the family. Faith for the family. And connecting your home with your heavenly home. And may the Lord speak to your heart as you listen. Pass the word along that others can listen to this broadcast. Make that a responsibility. And now may God bless you as you listen.
2: Some holy shock out of it. And I think if there's enough divine electricity, meaning the Holy Spirit of God in a meeting, there ought to be some holy shocking going on. And every Christian needs a good church home. If you can come and go as you please, if you feel no responsibility to God and to His people, if you feel when you've left the meetings of the house of God that absolutely nothing has stirred your life ever, but I'd begin to think about where I'm sitting every Sunday and what kind of place I'm in. Everybody needs a good church home. And then everyone needs a good Christian home. A good Christian home. Many of us here today did not grow up in what we would call Christian homes. But somewhere along the line, God did a marvelous work of grace in our lives, and we determined with His help that we'd start a line of righteous living and provide a heritage for our children that perhaps we did not receive ourselves. The Lord's concerned about the home. We find one of the great expressions of that concern in the passage that I've just shared with you. How many of you can remember when you met your wife? Just when you met her, not when you married her, when you met her. I remember when I met Evelyn for the first time. I saw her at least. I tell the story where I go and people don't believe it's the truth, but it's the honest truth. It actually happened just this way. I was sitting in a study hall on the very front seat in the center of the study hall on the very front row, right in front of the teacher. He had a tremendous affection for me and he wanted me near him. He put me right in the front row in the center seat right where he stood. And I sat right in front of him. He knew I had tremendous possibility and potential. I just never realized it. He was helping me to realize it. He was one of the many who introduced me to the Board of Education again and again and again. Recalling things like that helped me not to give up on young people. Sometimes you'd like to give up, you know. But I turned around one day and I saw an angel standing in that study hall. She had a beautiful white dress on, lovely complexion, beautiful hair, and what a gorgeous smile. I don't know why she stood at just that moment when I turned, except that it must have been divine providence. And I turned to the fellow on my left and to the fellow on my right, and they were also incarcerated, excuse me, they were also with me in that study hall. in those particular assigned seats. One of them was named Nelson and the other was named Dockery. And of course, we called Dockery Doc for short. And I said, "Hey, Doc, turn around and look at that angel back there." And he turned to look, and there she stood. And he said to me, "Let me tell you something, buddy. You might as well get her off of your mind immediately. Her brother is a holy terror. One of the meanest fellows I ever met in my life, and he'll tear you limb from limb just to imagine you'd even think about liking his sister." And boy, he laid it on. I mean, he put it on as thick as you could put it on. He sort of shook me up. I found out a little later that Dockery lived across the road from my wife and was insanely in love with her and never had the nerve to tell her, and he tried to scare all the other boys off. I mean, right across the road. He grew up there. Well, he didn't scare me away. And the day came after quite a number of years, young people, when she became my wife. And what a wonderful life God has blessed us with. How we praise Him for it. I cannot say to you, in all honesty, that I know why God has blessed me. Are you listening? I don't want to presume on God. I think sometimes we're very presumptuous to say, "I did this, and so because I did this, God blessed me." Because when I look at my life, I've been so blessed of God, I know I have not done what deserved that kind of blessing. But I do know that there are certain things that God does honor, and perhaps for some of the blessing we've received, it has come because we've tried to do some of those things that God has honored. There is a heavenly connection. There's a heavenly connection. There's a God in heaven who wants to move in heaven upon the homes on this earth. And there are things we can do in our homes that move God's hand from heaven to bless our homes. Notice with me, please, in this heavenly connection, there must be a pattern. There must be a pattern. A pattern. If you'll look with me in your Bible, the Word of God says in verse 1, "Likewise, ye wives, be in subjection to your own husbands, that if any obey not the word, they also may without the word be won by the conversation of the wives." Now the very first verse here in chapter 3 deals with the fact that a Christian woman is now married to an unsaved man. Perhaps the circumstance involved both unsaved people joining together in marriage and the lady has come to know Christ as Savior. And now she's concerned about getting her husband saved. And the emphasis here is not necessarily on the Word of God, because faith cometh by hearing and hearing by the Word of God. The emphasis is that you can win your husband to Christ without preaching to him all the time. It's possible to win him to Christ by the way you live, by living an exemplary life as a Christian. Perhaps he won't listen to your talk, but he must observe your walk. And you can live before him in such a way that you can win him to Christianity by the way Christianity has changed your life. The pattern. Let me read the verse again. "Likewise, ye wives, be in subjection to your own husbands, that if any obey not the word, they also may without the word be won by the conversation of the wives." The word subjection is an interesting word. It means to submit. We may say submission. It means to recognize your place in the order of things. Let me tell you before we continue, that it has nothing to do with value. Only to do with order and function. Any man who has the idea he's more valuable than his wife, worth more to God than his wife, is way off base. Has nothing to do with value. And by the way, if a fellow has to run around night and day saying, I'm the head of this house, you be in subjection to me. I'm over this thing, I make the decisions, you be in subjection to me. If a fellow has to constantly talk like that, there's something wrong to begin with. And my heart goes out to so many precious young people with dreams of having a happy home, a home that God will honor, but not knowing what the pattern is that God will bless and God will honor. Find your place in the line of things. Verse 2 says, while they behold your chaste conversation, the word conversation means manner of life, coupled with fear. That expression fear is there because as you live your life as a lady, as a wife, before your husband, he's recognizing your reverence and fear of God. He knows there's more to your marriage than your relationship with him, that you have a relationship with God. And you want to please God and honor God and live for God. And he knows it. Your chaste conversation, your manner of life is coupled with fear. It is joined together with recognition of God in your life. I couldn't count the women who've been to talk to me or to my wife about getting their husband saved. And I take every one of them to this passage of Scripture. And there are ladies here today who have husbands who are away from God or husbands who are unsaved. May I say that you can do nothing to get him to Christ until you're willing to do this one thing the Bible talks about. You live for Christ. That's the pattern. The Bible says in verse 3, who's adorning? Let it not be that outward adorning of plaiting the hair and of wearing of gold or putting on of apparel, but let it be the hidden man of the heart and that which is not corruptible, even the ornament of a meek and quiet spirit, which is in the sight of God of great price. Now, if you've noticed, and I hope you've noticed already, the Lord spends quite a bit of time here with the lady. And he says about adorning, about what we put on, about what others see, that we're not to be overly concerned with outward adorning to the neglect of the hidden man, the inner man. Sometimes the thing gets out of hand. But we need to give attention to where real beauty lies. I hope I can explain this by simply saying that I've seen lots of beautiful, beautiful, beautiful women who are 70 and 80 years old, who are absolutely gorgeous. And they know that perhaps they've lost that girlish look as far as the world is concerned. Their brows may be wrinkled. Their hair may be gray, but they have a countenance that is beyond description as far as beauty is concerned. There's a heavenliness about their appearance that sets their life aglow. What is that? Maybe there was a day when they were counting the wrinkles and counting the gray hairs and pulling the first ones of the gray hairs out and trying to hide the wrinkles. But there's some beautiful Christian women who are up in years who have discovered the secret of the hidden man, of walking with God. We have placed far too much attention on outward adorning and outward beauty, all of us. Most young men I know would say, I want to marry a pretty girl. Let me tell you what you'd better be concerned with more than that they're beautiful with Christ and for Christ. That's the pattern of the Bible. Now, I'm not against some adorning. It's like old Dr. Bob Jones Sr. used to say, it's okay to paint the barn, but just don't put so many coats of paint on it. Dr. B.R. Lakin used to say that perfume smells better than liniment. If you've gotten to the Ben Gay stage in life, you might ought to be as private as possible with that.
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0: 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Welcome to the Triple S Baptist Youth Camp.
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0: 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The Triple S Youth Camp, because
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swift current onward glides. There is nothing which abides. Through the fleeting years, all things must surely end. Friends may fail or faithless be, but there's one who cares.

0: 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The Anchor is Jesus Ministries is a ministry of the Berean Bible Baptist Church, Echoland. 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
1: Jesus' last words to you and me were to do three things. Jesus commands us, you and me, to do three things. Jesus told us to get people saved, then to get them baptized, and then to get them out soul winning. Now, Jesus commanded you and me to do three things. What are they? Get folks saved, get folks baptized, and get folks soul winning. Now, those are the three things He commanded us to do. Now, if we're only getting people saved, are we doing all that God commanded us to do? Now, if we only get people saved and baptized, are we doing all that God commands us to do? No, to do what Jesus commanded you and me to do, we need to get folks saved, get them baptized, and get them soul winning. Those are Jesus' last words to you and me. He commands us to do those three things.

0: Would snakes use more energy if they had legs? Find out next on today's Creation Moment. And now, here's our Creation Moments host, Ian Taylor.
1: It's rather interesting that evolutionists believe that snakes once had legs and lost them. This sounds very much like the Genesis account of the serpent in the Garden of Eden. Obviously, evolutionists don't accept the story of the first temptation. As far as they are concerned, the snake evolved from some reptile which originally had legs. But evolutionists have always tried to find some evolutionary advantage to losing legs and thus justify their theory. In 1973, an unpublished study suggested that garter snakes use 30% less energy for locomotion than they would if they had legs. Well, that study was preliminary and never published, but that didn't stop evolutionists from saying that they had found the reason that snakes don't have legs. Now, a much more exhaustive study done at the University of California at Irvine has shown that this evolutionary explanation is false. Outfitting black racer snakes with oxygen masks and using modern precision equipment, including a snake-sized treadmill, researchers have shown that snakes use as much energy as a creature of the same weight to get around. The supposed evolutionary advantage to not having legs has disappeared under the bright light of scientific investigation. And so yet another so-called scientific claim that the Bible has been proven wrong fails in the light of careful science.
0: For more information, visit us online at creationmoments.com. You'll find both written and audio transcripts, creation-focused articles and Bible studies, and many other resources, all at creationmoments.com.
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0: on May 25, 2026. One of the most ambitious and spiritually comprehensive summer camps is taking place. Welcome to the Triple S Baptist Youth Camp.
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0: Because He lives, there's victory in Jesus. His salvation we impart.
1: Separation!
0: We are on the winning side as we separate ourselves in Jesus.
1: Service!
0: And may the Lord find us faithful in loving service with His word, our banner held high. The Triple S Baptist Youth Camp, May 25 to 28, 2026, Berean Bible Baptist Church, Pag-asa, Buhangin, Davao City. The Triple S Youth Camp, because
1: He lives!
2: 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Dr. Morris, do all evolutionists agree?
3: Not at all, Chris. Often a supporter of one evolutionary ideal will be an aggressive opponent of another. Evolutionists traditionally have looked to the fossil record for support of evolution, and many still do, but others are now ignoring the fossils entirely and leaning more on DNA. Others point out that the DNA doesn't record any change at all, in fact, inhibits change. Some say the origin of life occurred in a subsea environment, others underground, and some from outer space. There's so little evidence for any of these ideas, it all boils down to who talks loudest and longest. I think the reason there's so much disagreement about evolution is because it didn't happen. Creation is so much better. I recommend we all go back to Genesis.
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0: 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The Anchor is Jesus Ministries is a ministry of the Berean Bible Baptist Church, Echoland. 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Jesus
1: saves. Listen to me very carefully. The most important thing in your life should be doing God's will. Now remember something, there is no failure in the will of God, and there is no success out of the will of God. You see, the will of God is five things: going to church, reading your Bible, praying, soul winning, and tithing. That's God's will. That's in the Bible. God says that is His will for our life. It's five things. Here, can you say them with me? Going to church, reading your Bible, praying, soul winning, and tithing. That's God's will for your life. Now, if a Christian is not doing these things, then they're not in God's will. And remember, there is no failure in the will of God. And there is no success out of the will of God.
2: Good evening. 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We hope that you'll spend the next 15 minutes with us with an open Bible, your pen in hand, searching the Scriptures to see whether these things be so. We've been studying in the book of 1 Thessalonians, chapter 3, and as we study, we've been seeing the heart of Paul the Apostle. We have seen his desire, his hunger, his burden to see the Christians at Thessalonica grow in the grace of the Lord Jesus Christ. He describes it that when they grow and they become mature Christians, it breathes new life into him. It encourages his heart to the point where he wants to do more for the Lord Jesus Christ. And we stopped last time in verse 9, which says, "For what thanks can we render to God again for you, for all the joy wherewith we joy for your sakes before our God?" So we are in 1 Thessalonians chapter 3, verse 9. So Paul rejoices that God has been doing something for them. But verse 10, he starts and he says, night and day, this is what he was doing. He was wanting them, God, to do something for them, and therefore he besought the Lord's face on their behalf. Night and day, praying exceedingly that we might see your face and might perfect that which is lacking in your faith. Now, the Bible uses words like they should be used. And the Bible is the best book for keeping a language pure. Because this book that we hold in our hands, a King James 1611 Bible, is probably the epitome. That's the best English that has ever been. And at the time of the writing of the King James Bible, the English was at the pinnacle of its clarity and thought. And so Paul here uses the correct word, night and day, praying exceedingly that we might see your face and might perfect that which is lacking in your faith. The purpose of a preacher, the purpose of a pastor, the purpose of a man who's a student of the Word of God is to help you perfect. In other words, if something's not completed and it needs to be completed and grown or finished being assembled, then it's perfected. And that's the idea that Paul is trying to get across here, is that he wanted to see their face. The desire of his heart was to go to Thessalonica and to again preach to these people and teach them and spend time with them, encouraging them in the things of the Lord Jesus Christ. And he wanted to perfect that which is lacking in your faith. So a Christian can have some problems in his life and he cannot understand all the things that he should understand. You see, we need one thing in our lives. I need one thing in my life. I need the very words of God. I need the wisdom that comes from this book. You say, what do you mean? All right, look here. In the book of Proverbs, which is the book written by the wisest man who has ever lived, God writes some things through Solomon in the very first chapter. In Proverbs chapter 1 says, the Proverbs of Solomon, the son of David, king of Israel. Now here's the purpose: to know wisdom and instruction, to perceive the words of understanding, to receive the instruction of wisdom, justice, and judgment, and equity, to give subtlety to the simple, to the young man, knowledge and discretion. A wise man will hear and will increase learning, and a man of understanding shall attain unto wise counsels. God's desire and purpose for your life is that you would grow in him. Now, we're speaking of being saved and knowing Jesus Christ in the full pardon of sin and being born again, as they say in John chapter 3, where the Lord Jesus Christ is speaking with, where he's speaking with Nicodemus, and he's describing to Nicodemus the need for what's called the new birth. Ye must be born again. And that's the absolute truth. You need to know Jesus Christ in the full pardon of sin, and you need to have the Holy Spirit come into your heart and born you into the family of God so that you are a new creature. Therefore, if any man be in Christ, he's a new creature. Not creation, as the New Bible says. He's a new creature. God has changed something in the child of God. He's taken, according to Colossians chapter 2, taken this body of death and cut me free from myself and made me a new creature in Jesus Christ. So Paul's desire was that they would grow and that which was lacking in their faith would be perfected. Now, if you want to see what Peter says about it, Peter describes it this way in 2 Peter chapter 3, verse 18. 2 Peter chapter 3, verse 18. The Bible says, but grow in grace and in the knowledge of our Lord and Savior Jesus Christ. To him be glory now, both now and forever. Amen. So you and I should be more mature in Jesus Christ. We should be growing in grace today than we were last year. If you've been saved 5 years, you should have read your Bible through at least 5 times. And in those 5 readings, what happens is the Holy Spirit takes those words that he placed upon the paper and places them upon your heart. And he changes how you think about this world and the things in this world. So Paul was desiring that they would grow in grace, and that thing which is lacking in their lives, whether it be an understanding of the scriptures, whether it be wisdom that we saw in Proverbs, whether it be subtlety. In other words, knowing how to deal with men. Amen. Knowing how to be biblically founded on the very words of the living God. He wanted that taken care of. So he says in verse 11, now God himself and our Father and our Lord Jesus Christ direct our way unto you. Now that's what Paul wanted. Paul was he was the best Christian that ever lived. And Paul only went somewhere when the Holy Spirit dealt with his heart. Paul was directed many times to go different places, and God would come to him and tell him, "I want you to go here. I want you to do this." And that's what we need. You need to be close enough to the Lord so that you can pray and say, "Lord, would you direct my steps? Would you put me where you want me to be?" And then the Lord will work those things out for his glory and for his honor. And that's what Paul wanted. He wanted Christ, the Lord Jesus Christ, to direct our way unto you. So verse 12, Paul says in 1 Thessalonians chapter 3, And the Lord make you to increase and abound. See, that's what he's talking about in the grace of God, in love one toward another. There it is. You should love one another. Do you know love is not a feeling? Love is a decision. Love is an acknowledging of something that's true from the scripture. You can love someone without liking them. That Bible says, herein is love, not that we loved God, but that he loved us and gave himself to be the propitiation for our sins. God did not love your sin, but he loved you. And therefore, he willingly went to the cross and died a sinner's death in the place of a thief and a murderer to pay the payment for your sin. And the Lord make you to increase and abound in love. Now, toward what? Toward the world? No. One toward another. So he's talking to believers of the Lord Jesus Christ. He's talking to fellow church members in a church, a group of an assembly of folks at Thessalonica. And he's saying that you should love one another. And that love should be bigger today than it was yesterday. And the Lord make you to increase and abound in love one toward another. But then not only that, then he qualifies it more. And toward all men, even as we do toward you. So Paul was burdened that they would grow in grace and that they would love one another. They would look to the best thing for each other. That's what true love is. True love is, true love wants the best for you. Do you know sometimes it's better to tell someone no than yes? Amen. I have a grandson. His name's Wyatt. Wyatt's 3 years old. If Wyatt were to come to me and say, I want to go out and play in the street, what would I say to him? No, Wyatt, you can't play in the street. Why? It's dangerous. He would be run over by an automobile. Amen. And sometimes God says no in your life because he loves you. And he knows what's best for you. And that's what Paul wants them to grow in grace and to understand that. But I want you to note real carefully the words in chapter 12. And then verse 12 and verse 13 of 1 Thessalonians chapter 3. So Paul writes, and the Lord make you to increase and abound in love one toward another and toward all men, even as we do toward you. Verse 13, to the end. Now here's the purpose of God. Now watch carefully. To the end, he may establish your hearts. That's what God wants. Do you know God's plan is not necessarily for you to be rich? There are many TV evangelists that will say, God wants you to be rich. It's not God's will that you be poor. Do you know when Paul died? Do you know who he had with him? He had one man, Luke. Who was Luke? The physician. Paul was a sick man. And he ended his life with his eyesight being bad and being in terrible pain many times because of all the things that he went through and not being well physically. So much so that he had to have a physician to travel with him to keep him on his feet. Do you know what that means? That sometimes God allows you to go through some things that will help you to grow in his grace. To the end, verse 13, he may establish your hearts unblameable in holiness before God, even our Father, at the coming of our Lord Jesus Christ with all his saints. The purpose of God is to make you a strong Christian and to show you unblameable in holiness. Now, when's that going to be? One of these days you have a promise that God will fulfill his will and he'll make you absolutely sinless. But it's going to be at the coming of our Lord Jesus Christ. That's when he's going to fix it all. Right now my body is not saved. My soul is saved. My spirit's now alive. but my body, according to the Bible, is dead. You say it's moving. Yes, but it's dead. And God wants me to live not in the flesh, but in the spirit. And he wants you to live that way too. This is the study to show thyself approved unto God, Bible Study Hour. And we hope, glad you're here with us. We hope you'll tune in again tomorrow at the same time and enjoy the word.

0: on May 25, 2026, one of the most ambitious and spiritually comprehensive summer camps is taking place. Welcome to the Triple S Baptist Youth Camp.
1: Salvation!
0: Because He lives, there's victory in Jesus. His salvation we impart.
1: Separation!
0: We are on the winning side as we separate ourselves in Jesus.
1: Service!
0: And may the Lord find us faithful in loving service with His word, our banner held high. The Triple S Baptist Youth Camp, May 25 to 28, 2026, Berean Bible Baptist Church, Pag-asa, Buhangin, Davao City. The Triple S Youth Camp, because...

0: In his attempts to fill the emptiness, he has turned to all sorts of vile vices. And he'll never find anything that satisfies him. He'll just go deeper and deeper and deeper into sin, because no substitute can satisfy where God is meant to fill that spot. Are you listening?
1: You're listening to a portion of a message preached at International Baptist Church, Dumaguete, by Pastor Randy DeMova. Accept no substitute. God made man in the beginning to walk with him. Nothing else should take God's place in our lives, or there will be regrets.
0: If you're a man and you're not walking with God, I promise you, you're not fulfilled in your life. There's something missing in your life. There's a big God-sized hole in your life. Now, you may be trying to stuff that hole with a bunch of other stuff so you don't feel so empty, but nothing else fits that spot. Are you listening? Nothing else can fit that spot that belongs to God. That's for you ladies as well. There's a spot that you have for God there. There are some things that are built into man that cause man to want to or to desire to walk with God. It's built into us because God created us to do it. The things that God made us to do, there's a desire in us to do those things. There's a natural desire there. There's a tendency that we have that pushes us that direction, to want that area filled in our life. But often man attempts to fulfill that desire in the wrong thing, substitutes. And man is never satisfied. Never satisfied with substitutes. Satisfaction only comes when we find what we're meant to do and do it. Until then, a man's not satisfied. Are you listening tonight? Stay with me. We're going somewhere. Sin separated us from God, so that man struggled to be able to fulfill his purpose. If man was made to walk with God, and now man is exited from the Garden of Eden, he's separated from God because of sin, that relationship is broken, that he cannot walk with God like he was meant to walk with God, then man is unfulfilled. And what does he do? He finds things to fill that emptiness. In his attempts to fill the emptiness, he has turned to all sorts of vile vices. You look around the world, you see all the problems, all the sin that man gets into. What's he doing? He's trying to fill that emptiness in his life. And he'll never find anything that satisfies him. He'll just go deeper and deeper and deeper into sin, because no substitute can satisfy where God is meant to fill that spot. Are you listening? And you look around, and men are trying to, I'm talking, every man created by God has this place that belongs to God, and it's missing, and he's trying to fill it. Salvation makes it possible for man to know fellowship or walk with God as God has created him to do. When we were lost, we could not walk with God. We were alienated from God. We were separated from God. Sin separated us from God. But when we get saved, now I'm brought back into close union with God in Christ. I can walk with him now. I can now do what God created me to do because I'm saved. A lost man cannot do what God made him to do until he comes to Christ. The problem is, after we get saved, is that we still have a taste for the substitutes. We've been living on substitutes all our life, trying to fill that emptiness and find joy, and we're never satisfied, and we got a taste for the substitutes of this world, and we get saved, and some have not lost yet the taste for the substitutes.
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3: The diamondback caterpillar is the number one pest of plants in the cabbage family. But scientists are finding that this caterpillar isn't as guilty of causing low yields in the cabbage family plots as has been thought. It turns out that given a choice between a cabbage field, which is doing very well, and a field next door, which is not doing so well, the diamondback caterpillar will prefer to munch on the less healthy field where yields are already decreased. Well, that might seem like poor judgment.

0: 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And be sure to join us next time for another Creation Moment, proclaiming evidence of God's truth.
1: Get to know the Lord Jesus Christ and why He came into this world. 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

0: 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The Anchor is Jesus Ministries is a ministry of the Berean Bible Baptist Church, Echoland. 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
1: God hates booze. Proverbs 20 verse 1 says, "Wine is a mocker, strong drink is raging, and whosoever is deceived thereby is not wise." God hates booze. Proverbs 23:29 says, "Who hath woe? Who hath sorrow? Who hath contentions? Who hath babbling? Who hath wounds without cause? Who hath redness of eyes? They that tarry long at the wine, they that go to seek mixed wine, look not thou upon the wine when it is red, when it giveth his color in the cup, when it moveth itself aright. At the last it biteth like a serpent and stingeth like an adder. Thine eyes shall behold strange women, and thine heart shall utter perverse things." Liquor, alcohol, beer, wine, whiskey, wine coolers, these are all booze. Booze is bad. Booze is evil. Booze wrecks lives and destroys families. Did you know God hates booze? God says only fools drink booze. God says we aren't even to look at it. When Jesus turned the water into wine, he didn't make liquor or booze. He made grape juice that didn't have any alcohol in it. God hates liquor. God hates booze. Fools drink booze.

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We play Christian music that uplifts your spirit. So keep it locked to Anchor Radio.

0: Back to Genesis with Dr. John Morris, creation researcher and scientist at the Institute for Creation Research. Dr. Morris, when we look in the newspaper, why do we see so many articles detailing the latest evolutionary findings?
1: Chris, newspapers are quite willing to publish anything that might hint toward evolution. But if you read the articles closely, you'll see that they really are rather empty. Maybe an animal or a fossil has been found that's a little bit different, but the differences are well within the known range of variation. But remember, variation and adaptation, that's not real evolution. Evolutionists like to put an evolution happy face on anything that's found, and so evolution is continually before the readers. But Chris, evolution simply didn't happen. It doesn't happen, and it can't happen. What did happen, back in Genesis, is creation.
0: To find out more about creation science, visit us on the web at www.icr.org. That's www.icr.org.

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1: As a child, I became a very accomplished liar. I lied to make myself feel important. Sometimes I had a tough time getting out of the tangled web I spun with my lies, and I think I even wanted to be punished. But that never happened. A good student, I was double promoted, so I was younger than most kids in my high school. I lied about how much I studied, I lied about my choice of college, and in college I exaggerated my involvement in student demonstrations when I wrote to friends. But I worked hard and graduated Phi Beta Kappa. I was dating Jim when he suddenly took an interest in Jesus, something that annoyed me. When we got married, I didn't realize he had prayed to receive Christ. He didn't realize what a poor wife I would make. We fought constantly. Jim found a good church and insisted that I go with him. I went one Sunday, but we didn't sit together because we didn't want to get into a violent argument in church. What I heard that day opened my eyes to Jesus. Because I was so desperately unhappy, I began reading the Bible, making notes and comparing scripture to scripture. I found things I never suspected were there. It took a year and a half for God to show me through His Word that I was a sinner, lost without the Savior. I prayed to receive Christ, and I began to change. Jesus taught me His truth instead of lies. He completely restored our marriage, and today we have a ministry helping people whose marriages are broken. I'm Karen, and I know that God can save any marriage and any person. I'm a living example, that if the Son therefore shall make you free, you shall be free indeed.
0: If you would like to be free from the weight of sin by accepting Jesus Christ as Lord and Savior, call 1-888-NEED-HIM right now. Free Indeed is a production of Pacific Garden Mission, Chicago, Illinois, 60605. 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
2: On May 25, 2026, one of the most ambitious and spiritually comprehensive summer camps is taking place. 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
2: Because He lives, there's victory in Jesus. 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
2: 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Because
3: He

0: Paul wrote in 1 Corinthians 12:1, "Now concerning spiritual gifts, brethren, I would not have you ignorant." Several times in the New Testament, the Apostle Paul and even Peter voiced their concern that believers not be ignorant. There are some things worth knowing. Let me give you something worth knowing. Jesus, preparing his disciples for his soon departure from them, spoke the following words beginning in John chapter 14, verse 15. "If you love me, keep my commandments, and I will pray the Father, and he shall give you another comforter, that he may abide with you forever, even the Spirit of truth, whom the world cannot receive, because it seeth him not, neither knoweth him. But ye know him, for he dwelleth with you, and shall be in you." It is worth knowing the Holy Spirit. Jesus made it very clear to his disciples that they could and should know the Holy Spirit. When we by faith received eternal life by believing on Jesus Christ for salvation, the Holy Spirit of God gave us new life. And not only that, he came to live in us. He indwells the believer. Our bodies are temples in which the Holy Spirit of God abides. What a shame to have the Holy Spirit always with you and for you not to know him. Years ago, I received as a gift the book Meet the Holy Spirit by Dr. Jack Hiles. It was the summer before I started Bible college that I was reading, and Dr. Hiles gave an illustration that has stuck with me all these years. It's in the third chapter of his book. The chapter title is The Reception of the Holy Spirit. Let me read it to you. A man realizes that his mother-in-law is unable to continue housekeeping. He feels that it is his obligation to invite her to live in his house. She comes in to live, but he has a hard time accepting her. He pays her little attention. He does not accept her as part of the family. Then one day he realizes his error. He comes to her and says, "Please forgive me. I want to accept you as one of the family." Now she has been living in the same house for some time, but he had not accepted her yet. There are many believers who are indwelt by the Holy Spirit, but who have not accepted him and acknowledged his presence, and as it were, his being a member of the family. It is possible to have the Holy Spirit living in you, but for you to be ignoring him and not getting to know him. Maybe the greatest lesson I learned in Brother Hiles' book is that the Holy Spirit is a person. You can communicate with him. He is living in you to help you, to guide you, to enable you, to empower you. Get to know him. Something worth knowing is the Holy Spirit.
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3: Did you know that going to church is very important? God commands us in the Bible to go to church. Now, when you come to church, you need to bring four things. You need to bring money for Jesus, a visitor, yourself, and your Bible. Now, say it with me. Here we go. Ready? You need to bring money for Jesus, a visitor, yourself, and your Bible.

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1: Grill'em for God.
0: Today we're at the house of Pastor Bob, leader of one of the fastest growing churches in this area.
2: Oh, thank you, Scoop. That's Ben.
0: Right. So tell me, Bill, just where is your church?
2: Well, Sarah lives two blocks over. Bob's family lives by the highway. And
0: No, I don't mean where do the people live, but where is your church?
2: Well, Scoop, I'm telling you, Gladys has an apartment.
0: No, the church, the tall building with the steeple, the rows of pews and the large organ.
2: Now, the disciples didn't have any of those.
0: But where do you meet?
2: Oh, here.
0: But this is a house. There's no stained glass windows.
2: Now, the Bible says that we should meet together to encourage one another. It doesn't matter what kind of building or where you meet, as long as you worship together.
0: I see. So are there any problems meeting in a house?
2: Oh, just setting up the folding chairs.
0: Aha! Folding chairs! You heard it here first,
2: Scoop.
0: Folks. A church in crisis!
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0: on May 25, 2026. One of the most ambitious and spiritually comprehensive summer camps is taking place. Welcome to the Triple S Baptist Youth Camp.
1: Salvation!
0: Because He lives, there's victory in Jesus. His salvation we impart.
1: Separation!
0: We are on the winning side as we separate ourselves in Jesus.
1: Service!
0: And may the Lord find us faithful in loving service with His word, our banner held high. The Triple S Baptist Youth Camp, May 25 to 28, 2026, Berean Bible Baptist Church, Pag-asa, Buhangin, Davao City. The Triple S Youth Camp, because...
1: He

get to know the Lord Jesus Christ and why He came into this world. 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

Proverbs 14, verse 29, he that is slow to wrath is of great understanding, but he that is hasty of spirit exalteth folly. Listen again. He that is slow to wrath is of great understanding, but he that is hasty of spirit exalteth folly. God says that we show great understanding when we are slow to get angry, whereas when we act hastily, we tend to do stupid things. All of us need work here. We've got to master our emotions, especially our negative emotions. We need to be hypervigilant concerning anger, outrage, depression, envy, jealousy, boredom, sarcasm, or teasing. And one other point, please realize what the tone of your voice says and what your body language is communicating. The exact words that we say may not be wrong or harmful, but they can be said in such a way as to totally change their meaning. He that is slow to wrath is of great understanding, but he that is hasty of spirit exalteth folly. Something to think about.

0: 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The Anchor is Jesus Ministries is a ministry of the Berean Bible Baptist Church, Echoland. 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
1: Now the Bible says in Romans 1:16, "For I am not ashamed of the gospel of Christ, for it..." That's the gospel, is the power of God unto salvation. Now, I want to find out what the gospel is, because whatever the gospel is, that's what gets folks saved. Now, the Bible plainly says in 1 Corinthians 15 that the gospel is three things. It's the death, the burial, and the resurrection. That means if somebody believes that Jesus died for their sins, was buried, and 3 days later rose again from the dead, that's what gets them saved. So the gospel's three things. Are you ready? Can you say it with me? It's the death, the burial, and the resurrection. That's the gospel. It's three things: the death, the burial, and the resurrection.
2: The Flying Chariot.
3: Not far from Mount Carmel, where King Ahab and the prophet Elijah had met in conflict, there lives a wealthy farmer named Shaphat. He has a son named Elisha.
4: Rain, wonderful rain. Oh, but will it never end?
5: Stopped. Father, Father, the rain stopped. Now we can work the soil and plant our crops.
6: Son, Mother called dinner. As soon as you're through washing, we'll go in.
5: All right, Father.
6: Got the land cleared?
5: Half of the west field.
6: Half of it? Already?
5: Things are going wonderfully well.
6: Do you know why, son?
5: Well, we have good hands. They're good workers.
6: Yes, that's very true. But during the general apostasy of Israel, we remained true to God. While all Israel followed Ahab and Jezebel in the worship of Baal, we continued to worship the God of creation. And I think he is now rewarding us for our faithfulness.
5: I believe that, Father. Truly, I believe it. Yet we know that God helps those who help themselves.
6: And we'd better go into dinner before we have to help ourselves to cold food.
5: After 3.5 years of drought, things are finally coming to life. Vegetation springing up, the grass and trees are turning green. Nature, wonderful nature. Yet nature is really an expression of God. Oh, God, God of nature, God of the universe, I thank thee for all these wonderful expressions of thy love. The mountains, the streams, the trees, the vegetation, and all the world itself seems to be trying to redeem the 3.5 years drought and famine. Oh, thou art a wonderful God, and wonderful...

0: Gershank! Gershank!
1: Whoa! Yes, Master?
2: I'll take over the plow for a while.
1: You plow, Master?
3: Well, surely, why not?
1: Why, you're the master. Your father is well-to-do. You have no need to plow or to work at all. I am your servant. I will plow.
3: Even servants get tired. Sit down in the shade and rest a while.
1: But Master, I'm a slave, and people don't treat slaves with consideration and kindness. You're the master, and masters don't work.
3: You're the new servant.
1: Yes, Master.
3: You see, Gershank, my father has taught me the simple principles of leadership. And the most important rule is, first of all, to be a good follower. One must serve if one is to be served. Usefulness and work breed integrity and fidelity. Faithfulness in little things lead to responsibility of greater things. Meekness and a gentle spirit are the products of energy and steadfastness. That'll give you a slight idea of the kind of father I have.
1: Yes, sir.
3: One more thought I'd like to leave with you.
1: Yes, sir.
3: Every act of life is a revelation of character. He who proves himself in small matters as a workman that needeth not to be ashamed can be honored by God with higher service.
1: Yes, Master.
3: Now, sit down in the shade and I will plow.
1: Yes, Master.
3: Get up. Get up there.
1: I don't know what he said, but he's kind to his servants, and that makes him all right with me. Yes, sir.
3: Way, someone's coming across the field. Why, it's a man. I wonder who it is. It's the prophet Elijah.
2: Whoa there, whoa.
3: Good day to you, sir. I trust the prophet Elijah is in good health.
4: Here, son, is my cloak of consecration. Farewell.
3: Yeah, but sir, what is this mantle for? I don't need it, and I... That's odd. He didn't even say hello. Just threw his mantle about my shoulders and went on. His mantle of consecration. He threw it about my shoulders. What could that mean? That he... Yes, that's what it does mean.
2: Elijah! Elijah, sir, I'm coming with you.
5: And Elisha left his oxen and ran after Elijah.
3: Sir, Elijah, sir, let me go home and bid my parents farewell, and then I'll follow thee wherever thou goest.
4: Go home and remain there. For what have I done to thee?
3: Mother, don't cry.
6: A mother can't help but cry when her son leaves home.
3: But I've been called to assist Elijah, and I must answer the call.
6: Called by whom?
3: By God.
6: How do you know? Did Elijah say so?
3: No, Mother, but when he dropped that mantle about my shoulders, I knew. I just knew that it was God calling me to a special duty, and that... Well, Mother, I have to go.
6: You'll be a great prophet, like Elijah.
3: I'll do whatever tasks are set before me to the best of my ability.
6: Oh, you will be great. For that is what greatness is made of.
3: Mother, please understand that when I decided to follow Elijah, I didn't do it for any worldly advantage. I know that there'll be hard times, privations, temptations. I'd lead an easier, more relaxed way of life here at home, but I've counted the cost, and unhesitatingly, I'm leaving a home of love and security to attend the prophet Elijah in his uncertain life.
5: It was no great work that was at first required of Elisha, just ordinary, humble tasks.
4: Elisha, pour this water over my hands that I may wash.
3: Yes, Master.
4: Get my sandals and put them on my feet.
3: Yes, Master. Here you are, Master, your cloak and mantle.
4: You're a very faithful attendant, Elisha.
3: Oh, thank you, Master.
5: Temptations often assailed Elisha.
7: Ah, Elisha, think of the wonderful home you left. If you were only there now, how much easier your life would be. Now, as Elijah's servant, you have to do all kinds of menial tasks for which you receive little reward. Go home, be happy, enjoy the pleasures of life.
3: Get thee behind me, Satan.
5: For several years, Elisha continued to work with Elijah. Daily he gained greater preparedness for the work before him.
4: Elisha?
8: Yes, master?
4: I have refrained from talking to you about this, but I'm sure you'll realize that you've been called to take my place as Israel's prophet when I am gone.
8: Yes, sir. I believed that the day you threw your mantle over my shoulders.
4: It's not an easy task, being prophet to a sinful people. My work has been one of rebuke and reproof. I was God's voice in the slaying of Baal's prophets. God used me to rebuke the wicked Ahab and to protest against Ahaziah when he turned from the living God to Beelzebub, the god of Ekron. Mine has truly been a work of condemnation and judgment. I have called kings and people to turn from evil ways with a stern voice. Yours will be a more peaceful mission. You will come in contact with the people. You will be surrounded by sons of the prophets, and you will bring healing and rejoicing. Be of good cheer, Elisha, my son, for God will be with you and give you success.
5: Even during the years that Elijah and Elisha worked together, Elijah was called upon from time to time to meet many evils with stern rebuke.
4: Ahab, king of Israel, by stealing the vineyards of Naboth, thou hast sold thyself to work evil in the sight of the Lord. Behold, God will bring evil upon thee and will take away thy posterity. Thy house will be utterly destroyed, like the house of Jeroboam, the son of Nebat, and like the house of Baasha, the son of Ahijah. For the provocation wherewith thou hast provoked God to anger and made Israel to sin. And Jezebel the queen shall be eaten by dogs by the wall of Jezreel. Him that dieth of Ahab in the city, the dogs shall eat. And him that dieth in the field shall the fowls of the air eat. O Jehoram, king of Judah, because thou hast not walked in the ways of Jehoshaphat thy father, to worship the living God of heaven, behold, with a great plague will the Lord smite thy people, and thy children, and thy wives, and all thy goods, and thou shalt have a great sickness.
5: The schools of the prophets, established by Samuel, had fallen into decay during the years of Israel's apostasy. Elijah had reestablished these schools, making provisions for young men to gain an education that would lead them to magnify the law of God and give him honor and glory. Elijah, with Elisha in attendance, now visited these schools of the prophets.
4: Young men of Gilgal, you are students in this place of learning. Oft times in the past I have instructed you in the paths of righteousness and the ways of the servants of God. It is a high privilege that is yours, the privilege of loyally maintaining your allegiance to the God of heaven. I wish once again to impress upon your minds the importance of letting simplicity mark every feature of your education. Only in this way can you receive the mold of heaven and go forth to work the ways of the Lord. Elisha, my son, before I journey on to the school at Bethel, I wish to urge you to remain here or to return home. I shall journey to Bethel alone.
8: As long as there's an opportunity to gain further training for service for God, I shall remain with you.
4: Students at Bethel, yours is a high privilege, the privilege of loyally maintaining your allegiance to the God of heaven. Once again, Elisha, my son, I bid you remain here or return home while I journey to the school at Jericho.
8: And once again, master, I shall remain with you. Go where thou goest and do what thou doest.
5: And so the two men, the aging prophet Elijah and the younger Elisha, journeyed to Jericho.
4: Elisha, my son, gaze upon the walls of Jericho. Are they not impressive?
8: Oh, they are, Master.
4: There is much history found up in those walls and the country hereabouts. In olden times, this valley was beautiful, even as the Garden of Eden was beautiful. It was here that Lot chose to make his home when he pitched his tent toward Sodom. It was at the destruction of Sodom and Gomorrah that this valley became a desolate waste, with only a portion of the valley remaining fruitful. It was right here, in that one remaining fruitful spot, that the hosts of Israel encamped after crossing the Jordan.
8: Yes, sir. And is it not true, sir, that from here Israel destroyed Jericho by marching around its walls every day for 7 days?
4: True, Elisha, my son. But what most people do not know is that the old Jericho was a heathen stronghold, the center of the worship of Ashtoreth, vilest and most degrading of all the Canaanitish forms of idolatry.
8: Well, I didn't realize that, sir.
4: It was because of this that the prophecy was made in the presence of all Israel. Cursed be the man who rebuildeth this city of Jericho.
8: But it has been rebuilt. There it stands.
4: And the one who rebuilt it was cursed. Hiel, the Bethelite, laid the foundation in Abiram, his firstborn, and set up the gates in his youngest son, Segub.
8: Well, I've heard that the worship of Ashtoreth has been revived. Is that true?
4: It was revived under the influence of Queen Jezebel.
8: Oh, what a wicked woman.
4: My motive in telling you all this, Elisha, my son, is to point up the fact that much history is still to take place here. Many things are yet to transpire in this history-rich valley of Jordan. Some of these things will involve you.
8: Elisha, my master. Twice now you've suggested that I remain behind or return home. I assume this is to test me, test my faithfulness. Well, sir, early in life, I was taught faithfulness. I've learned not to falter or become discouraged. I cannot be turned aside from God's purpose.
4: You have been taught well, Elisha. But come, we tarry too long. We must hasten on to the school before evening overtakes us. Students of the prophets at Jericho, it is with great pleasure that again I am permitted to visit you. I'm getting old. Perhaps this shall be my last visit. As future prophets, as future workers for God, you are aware of the fact that you are privileged. You will continue loyally to maintain your allegiance to the God of heaven. You will continue to study and apply yourselves to whatever task.
9: Elisha! Elisha!
8: Yes? Who calls?
9: I am an angel from the throne in heaven. I am sent to reveal unto you what God is about to do to Elijah, his servant.
8: Yes, angel?
9: Elijah is faithful and true. He has kept all God's laws and precepts. Therefore, the Lord shall take Elijah to heaven without the taste of death and the grave.
8: Elijah will be translated without seeing death?
9: Yes, Elisha.
8: When shall this be, angel?
9: I am not commissioned to reveal the time or place, Elisha.
8: May I reveal these glad tidings to Elijah himself?
9: Elijah already knows it. He does not know, however, that the secret has been revealed to you and other disciples at the schools of the prophets. Remain true, Elisha, and you too shall someday inherit a home in heaven. Farewell.
8: Farewell, angel. Elijah's to be translated. I shall not let him out of my sight, for I should like to witness the translation.
4: Once again, Elisha, my son, I plead with you. Return home or tarry here while I carry on.
8: As the Lord liveth and as thy soul liveth, Elijah, I shall not leave you.
4: So be it.
5: And the two left Jericho and went on their way. And they stood by the river Jordan.
4: See this monument of 12 stones, Elisha?
8: Yes, sir.
4: They were placed there by Joshua, and the children of Israel as an eternal reminder of their crossing the Jordan on dry land.
8: But how could the children of Israel forget God so repeatedly as they did, when so many wonderful and miraculous things happened to them?
4: Wonderful miracles happen every day of every person's life. Yet they remember not to obey the voice of God or love him.
8: You refer to the miracles of life itself, the constant heartbeat, the processes of growth, the mystery of creation, and all the other wonderful secrets of living matter?
4: The power of God sustains all things. That is the second-by-second miracle of life.
8: Yes, sir.
4: Take the Jordan River, for instance. The question of where it comes from and where it is going, the beauty of its life-giving waters as it passes through vale and hill, these things are all interesting to meditate upon. Yet we are faced with a more pressing and immediate problem. We must cross to the other side of Jordan. Yet the water is swift and deep this time of year. How are we to get across?
8: Swim, perhaps?
4: I am far too weary and old to swim in such swift waters.
8: Wait for a caravan to help us across.
4: We're in a hurry, and time waits for no man.
8: It's too much of a problem for me to solve, sir.
4: There is only one thing that will get us across. Faith.
8: Faith?
4: Faith in our mission. Faith that God can and will supply every need. Faith and sure knowledge that God is with us. The physical evidence of that faith is simply that we walk across the river.
8: Walk? On top of the water?
4: On dry land. And the symbol of our faith shall be my cloak. I shall wrap it tightly together, then strike the waters of the River Jordan. Behold, Elisha, my son, a path of dry land through the water.
5: And the two went over the Jordan on dry ground. And it came to pass when they were gone over that Elijah said to Elisha,
4: ask what I shall do for you before I am taken away from thee, and it shall be so.
8: You're going to be taken away soon?
4: I am old. My time is fast approaching.
8: What sort of thing shall I ask for?
4: Anything, and it shall be so.
8: Should I ask for worldly honor?
4: Ask for whatever you desire to have.
8: Or a high place among the great men of the earth?
4: Even a high place among the great men of earth.
8: Oh. Elijah, sir, what I really crave is a double portion of the Spirit that is upon thee. May I have that?
4: It is a hard thing you ask, Elisha. Nevertheless, if you see me when I am taken from thee, thy wish shall be granted to thee. But if you do not see me taken, it shall not be so.
5: And it came to pass that the two men continued on their way and talked.
8: Sir, do you know when you're to be translated?
4: You know that I am to be translated?
8: Yes, sir. It was revealed to me at Jericho.
4: There was a time, Elisha, my son, when in loneliness and discouragement I prayed that I might die.
8: You wanted to die, sir?
4: When I was in the desert, I was lonely and discouraged. But the Lord, in his mercy, did not take me at my word. Instead of descent into the tomb, I shall ascend with God's angels into the very presence of God's glory.
8: Look, a chariot, sir. A chariot of angels coming down to earth. God's chariot and his horsemen.
5: And behold, the chariot of fire and the horses of fire parted Elijah and Elisha asunder. And Elijah went up by a whirlwind into heaven. And Elisha saw Elijah no more. And Elisha took up the mantle of Elijah that fell from him. And Elisha went back and stood by the bank of Jordan. And he struck the water with the mantle. The waters of Jordan parted hither and thither, and Elisha passed over on dry ground. And when the sons of the prophets which were at the school in Jericho saw what had happened, they came to meet Elisha and bowed themselves to the ground before him.
10: Arise, thou shalt worship only Israel's God, for he is the God of creation, and only he is worthy of worship.
11: The spirit of Elijah rests on you, Elisha.
1: Where is Elijah?
11: Is he already ascended into heaven?
1: God parted the waters of Jordan for you, even as he did for Elijah.
11: Are you to be our prophet now that Elijah is gone?
10: The Lord has called me to serve his people.
11: If you are to take Elijah's place, we plead with you to come and listen to the elders of Jericho, for they're sore perplexed with the condition of the wells and springs of the city.
1: The water is bitter, unfit for use.
11: It must also be poison, for the people die when they drink of it.
10: Take me to these men.
5: In response to the plea of the men of Jericho, Elisha said,
10: bring me a new cruse. Put salt therein.
5: Having received the cruse of salt, Elisha went forth unto the spring and cast the salt in and said,
10: thus saith the Lord, I have healed these waters. There shall not be from thence any more death or barren land.
5: And thus were the waters of Jericho healed and made sweet. And from age to age the waters of Jericho have flowed on, making that portion of the valley of Jordan an oasis of beauty, even to this day. And so it was that Elisha stood in Elijah's place, for he who had been faithful in that which was least was to prove himself faithful also in much.
12: Back to Genesis with Dr. John Morris, Creation Seminar speaker and author with the Institute for Creation Research. Dr. Morris, did the creationist belief of the Pilgrims have anything to do with them coming to America?
13: Chris, because of their strong belief in biblical authority, the Pilgrims were persecuted in England, so many of them moved to Holland. But they didn't want to raise their children in the worldly atmosphere they found there. The Pilgrims believed that God was their creator and had the right to govern how they lived their lives. This is why they came to America, so they could live according to Scripture. If the Pilgrims had not believed in a sovereign creator, things would have worked out much differently. They may not have befriended the Indians so readily, and probably they'd have died that first winter. So much for a Thanksgiving celebration. Chris, life is a lot better when we go back to Genesis and trust our creator.
12: For more on Genesis, visit our website at icr.org. This is Chris O'Brien. Thanks for going back to Genesis.
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0: 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One of the most ambitious and spiritually comprehensive summer camps is taking place. Welcome to the Triple S Baptist Youth Camp.
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0: Because He lives, there's victory in Jesus. His salvation we impart.
1: Separation!
0: We are on the winning side as we separate ourselves in Jesus.
1: Service!
0: And may the Lord find us faithful in loving service with His word, our banner held high. The Triple S Baptist Youth Camp, May 25 to 28, 2026, Berean Bible Baptist Church, Pag-asa, Buhangin, Davao City. The Triple S Youth Camp, because...
1: He

0: 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The Anchor is Jesus Ministries is a ministry of the Berean Bible Baptist Church, Echoland. In Davao City, your access to the truth is Anchor Radio, proclaiming Jesus saves. Jesus saves.
1: You should always tell the truth. Jesus said He is the truth. The Lord is our God of truth and without iniquity, just and right is He. The Holy Spirit is called the Spirit of truth and will guide you into all truth and to tell the truth. Jesus told us of the devil that he was a murderer from the beginning and abode not in the truth because there is no truth in him, that is, in the devil. When he, the devil, speaketh a lie, he speaketh of his own, for he is a liar and the father of it. Don't ever tell a lie. Always tell the truth. God said, one that speaks a lie shall not go unpunished. And God says He hates lying lips. The way to not tell a lie is always tell the truth.
2: You can have a race and have lots of runners, and one could cross the finish line in blazing speed. Another just almost fall across the line.
3: This is Pastor Clarence Sexton from the Temple Baptist Church and Crown College in Knoxville, Tennessee. And we're so very grateful to God to be able to bring these Bible messages to you. We're continuing our series with the book of 2 Peter, and I trust that this message will speak to your heart.

0: I'd like to have your undivided attention just for a moment. Never fall. Peter said, Lord, they may all forsake you, but not me. They may all fall, but not me. And Peter tried to stand in his own strength, and what did he do? You tell me. He fell, didn't he? Peter learned something. And now, through the inspiration of the Spirit of God, God reveals something to Peter that he pens to write to us so we don't have to fall. What would it mean to you? What would it mean to you if there was something you could do and it was God's promise, if you do this, you'd never fall? How many of you have ever been brokenhearted over someone, let's start this way, in the ministry who did something he or she was not supposed to do? Would you raise your hand? How many of you ever heard about somebody getting involved in something immoral, betraying his marriage covenant, some pastor, and it broke your heart? Would you raise your hand? Do you know, I tell you this before God Almighty, and my children know this, and my wife know this, so help me God, I would rather drop over dead this moment and have you take me out and bury me than to ever be unfaithful to this woman. So help me God, I'd rather die. But did you know, just saying that doesn't make me faithful to her? But I'll tell you what God did do. God said, if you have these things in your life, I'll guarantee it for you. If you find a man or a woman that's brought reproach to the name of Christ, you're going to find before that they did not add these things to their life. Now, no man can stand in his own strength. And by the way, the Bible says, if one be overtaken in a fault, ye which are spiritual, restore such a one in the spirit of meekness, considering thyself, lest thou also be tempted. Galatians chapter 6 and verse 1. In other words, none of us is so big, so powerful, so strong that we couldn't fall in our own strength. But God says, if you trust me with these things and add these things to your life, I'm going to make you a promise you'll never fall. That doesn't mean you'll never sin. We're not going to reach sinless perfection until we get a new body and we see Jesus. But you know what I'm talking about. How much does it mean to you to be the right father to your children, the right husband to your wife, the right mother to your children, the right wife to your husband? How much does it mean to you? Does it mean enough? Does it mean enough to say, God, I don't want to live without these things in my life? You know, think of the children who come and hug my neck and pat me on the back and tell me they love me and write me these wonderful notes. Think how it affects those children. Or my children, or my wife. I've thought many times about things like this. What would it be like at Christmas? What would it be like at birthdays? What would it be like at anniversaries when you're supposed to celebrate? What would it be like at reunions when you want to hide your face? I'm telling you something here. This is wonderful. This is a promise God makes to us. They say, Pastor, everybody be broken. No. Not everybody be broken hearted. There'd be some people rejoice if I fail. I don't know who my enemies are, but I guarantee you I've got them. You don't preach like this without enemies. And I've got some folks who'd rejoice and have a party. They'd want to have a party and invite folks over if they just heard that something bad happened to me. They'd rejoice in it. That's why we ought to pray for one another. But God says, you put these things in your life. You add to your faith virtue. This courageous boldness that comes out of faith that Christ will give you if you seek to serve Him. You add to your faith virtue, and add to your virtue knowledge, and add to your knowledge temperance, add to your temperance patience, add to patience godliness, add to godliness brotherly kindness, add to brotherly kindness charity. And if these things be in you, God's word says, ye shall never fall. I will take that promise. And notice what else. For so an entrance shall be ministered unto you abundantly into the everlasting kingdom of our Lord and Savior Jesus Christ. He said, you're not just going to go to heaven. By the way, you don't go to heaven for doing these things and adding these things to your life and being this kind of person. You go to heaven because you've trusted Jesus as your Savior. So some folks are just content to go to heaven. Well, that's great enough. You know what that is? Excuse the language. That's a cop-out. That's an excuse for not living the Christian life God wants us to live. That's not a testimony, that's an excuse. People say, well, I know I'm going to heaven. That's not a testimony, that's an excuse. That's an excuse for not living like you ought to live. Oh, I'll tell you what, we're not trying to be different. It's Christ that makes us different.
1: Amen.
0: Does Christ bring about no transforming work in a person's life? Does it mean nothing to be a Christian? Is there any difference at all between somebody that says they're saved and someone who isn't saved? Are you defined any difference? You tell me. Are you defined any difference in a place like this, in a place that's full of the world? Is there supposed to be any difference here? Is there nothing different? Sure. Sure there is. Like there's a difference between God and Satan, like there's a difference between light and darkness, like there's a difference between heaven and hell, Christ makes a difference in one's life.
1: Amen.
0: But look what he says. This determines how you're going to go into heaven. Not whether or not you're going to go in heaven, not whether or not you're going to be in heaven, but how you're going to go into heaven. You can have a race and have lots of runners, and one could cross the finish line in blazing speed. Another just almost fall across the line. Now, I may go out of here like you may go out of here, with a body broken down, decayed, falling apart. Matter of fact, sometimes I think that's happening, you know. But I'm talking about a body racked with some disease and just holding on to the last breath in life. I may leave that way. And by the way, I'll tell you this. We don't know what's ahead of us, but we know who's ahead of us. And whatever God allows our lot to be, He's going to give us grace to do it. And I want Him to get great glory from it. But God says, how are you going to go into heaven? You can have an automobile race, and I'm sorry to compare it to an automobile race, but some might go across the line making 120 miles an hour, and others may go across making 5 miles an hour. How are you going to go into heaven? God says, I want you to have an abundant entrance into heaven. An abundant entrance into heaven. What does that mean? To go into heaven abundantly, what does that mean? Somebody said, well, I'll just be glad to get there by the skin of my teeth. You better check your teeth. That's an expression. There is no skin on your teeth. I'd find something else to talk about. What does it mean to go in abundantly? Let me read it again. Listen, please. Listen carefully. For so an entrance shall be ministered unto you abundantly into the everlasting kingdom of our Lord and Savior Jesus Christ. Not just go in, but an abundant entrance ministered unto you, given unto you an abundant entrance. Let me ask you this. Did Paul have an abundant entrance? Who do you think Paul met when he got there? Great host of people met him. You think men like Dr. Lee Robertson are going to have an abundant entrance into heaven? Dr. Lee Robertson, over 60 years a minister of the gospel. Actually 70 years plus a minister of the gospel. Past 70 years a minister of the gospel. Is he going to have an abundant entrance? You better believe it. An abundant entrance. But other folks may not have that long a life or that much opportunity. But with the opportunity they had and the life they had, they could live it full and fruitful for God to have an abundant entrance. The fruitfulness of our lives determines the abundance of our entrance. And somebody says, I'm just content to say I'm going to get there. Won't that be great? Oh, it'll be great. But it won't be the entrance God wants you to have. He wants that entrance abundant. Let me borrow a story quickly. Let me borrow one from another place in the Bible. Would you like to turn there? I just have to review it and borrow it quickly. In the 16th chapter of Luke, you remember there was an unprofitable servant. There was a servant, rather, who said he got caught red-handed not doing business like he ought to have been doing business. And they brought the steward in, and they said to the steward, we're going to have you give an account of your stewardship. And the opening part of Luke chapter 16. And the steward said, oh, no, I'm going to lose my job, so what am I going to do? And this is what he says. He said, I'm going to go out and find everybody that owes my master. I'm going to say, how much do you owe him? How much do you owe him? Okay, I'm going to cut you a deal. How much do you owe him? All right, I'm going to cut you a deal. How much do you owe him? All right, I'm going to cut you a deal. And to one he says, just pay 50%. Another he says, oh, just pay 80%. You know why? Because he's looking out for himself. Because when he loses his job, he's going to call his favors in and he's going to say, didn't I give you 50% off? You remember me, don't you? I don't have a place to live anymore. I need to come to your house. Didn't I give you 80% when you should have had to pay 100%. By the way, that 20% amounted to a whole lot. I don't have any place to eat. I need to eat with you tonight. He's going to call all his favors in. And the Lord said to his disciples, don't you be that way. Don't you use people that way. The Lord said to his disciples, you use the things of this world to win the lost. And when you fail or die, the word means in this context, when you die, they're not going to be receiving you into their houses. Look what he says. I say to you in verse 9, make to yourselves friends of the mammon of unrighteousness. You use the things of this world that when you fail, that means die, they may receive you into everlasting habitations. God says it. So when you leave this world, you have used the things God put in your hands in this world to get people saved. So when you leave this world and you go into glory, you're going to be greeted by so many people in heaven that are saved and there because you did what you're supposed to do with your life. Let me tell you something. Peter's giving a testimony here. God's allowing him to do it. And he's saying, I thought I could stand in my own strength. And by the way, I was the strongest of all the disciples, physically stronger. I thought I was braver than any of them. I thought I'd stand when nobody else could stand or would stand, but I failed. But I'm going to tell you how you don't have to fail. You add these things to your life. And he says, when you get ready to die and you've lived a fruitful life and you're about to go into heaven, you're going to go into heaven with a blaze of glory, with an abundant entrance into heaven. An abundant entrance into heaven. And friends, let me tell you, no sincere Christian, no sincere Christian will say, I'm just glad to get there. The sincere Christian will say, Lord, I want to be fruitful. I want to be able to see afar off. And I want to have an abundant entrance into heaven. And the Lord said, if you do these things, that'll be true of your life.

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You may find many other helpful things there. I hope that you'll go to the icon that tells us where you can find the information about Lee Robertson. There's nearly an hour of personal interview with Dr. Lee Robertson on that website, and I hope you'll take the time at your leisure to listen to it. I know you'll be stirred in your heart from listening to Dr. Robertson's answers to some very wonderful, vital, important, life-changing questions. Please pray for us here at the Temple Baptist Church in Crown College, and may God bless you as you listen to our choir singing, Look Unto Jesus.

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2: Although my parents took me to church when I was growing up, I became disenchanted with religion when I saw that people's behavior outside church didn't match what I read in the Bible. Well, 2 years later in high school, I encountered the theory of evolution and decided belief in God was meaningless. I engaged in heated class discussions with kids who did believe in God, and I wrote a story in creative writing that my teacher criticized for assuming as fact what couldn't be proven one way or the other. I was obviously still waffling because the lyrics of a country singer sent me back to my long-neglected Bible to find the words he quoted. What I read in the Gospel of John pulled at my heart. Well, about that time, my dad suffered a serious injury that put a heavy financial burden on the family. For 6 months, Mom and I ate only one meal a day, oatmeal. I developed some real anger and bitterness. I entered college as confused as ever, but very much against alcohol. So a Christian invited me to his room to escape a big beer party in the dorm. He and his friends were patient with my wild comments about Jesus being an astronaut. We had a number of discussions. Then they gave me a copy of the Four Spiritual Laws, explaining how Christ died for our sins. By the time they finished explaining and asked me if I wanted to pray, I had already prayed to receive Christ as my Savior. Even I know the truth when I hear it. I'm Randy Fiola, and I'm still serving the Lord today. Because if the Son, therefore, shall make you free, you shall be free indeed.
1: If you would like to be free from the weight of sin by accepting Jesus Christ as Lord and Savior, call 1-888-NEED-HIM right now. 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

Psalm 32, verse 9. Be ye not as the horse or as the mule, which have no understanding, whose mouth must be held in with bit and bridle. God says that these animals have no understanding and that they must be forced to obey by means of a rod between their teeth called a bit and a bridle of rope or leather around their head. We understand that. We've ridden horses or we walk dogs on a leash or we put our animals in a crate when we take them to the vet. But listen again to the verse. God tells us not to be comparable to the horse or mule. Listen, be ye not as the horse or as the mule, which have no understanding, whose mouth must be held in with bit and bridle. Does your boss or teacher or parent or spouse or coach or teacher have to make you do right? God says that if they do, you're on the same level as a horse. Something to think about.

Get to know the Lord Jesus Christ and why He came into this world. Hear the words that Christ Himself spoke regarding His kingdom and how we can all join Him for eternity. 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

0: on May 25, 2026. One of the most ambitious and spiritually comprehensive summer camps is taking place. Welcome to the Triple S Baptist Youth Camp.
1: Salvation!
0: Because He lives, there's victory in Jesus. His salvation we impart.
1: Separation!
0: We are on the winning side as we separate ourselves in Jesus.
1: Service!
0: And may the Lord find us faithful in loving service with His word, our banner held high. The Triple S Baptist Youth Camp, May 25 to 28, 2026, Berean Bible Baptist Church, Pag-asa, Buhangin, Davao City. The Triple S Youth Camp, because...
1: Yeah.

0: 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Find out about it next on today's Creation Moment. And now, here's our Creation Moments host, Ian Taylor.
1: He lived in the last half of the 19th century. He was a strong believer in the Creator God, and that made him very unpopular in some circles. As he pursued his scientific studies in Paris, he became a thorn in the side of his contemporaries, the followers of Charles Darwin. They argued that life arose spontaneously long ago from non-living material, but Louis Pasteur believed that life was created by God. He decided to apply his scientific expertise to Darwin's claims. His careful experiments conducted 150 years ago showed that life could only come from pre-existing life. He effectively put out of business the claim that life could arise from non-living chemicals. His research also showed that fermentation was caused by tiny yeast cells. This led him on to discover that many diseases were caused by living organisms too small to see. As a result of his scientific work, disproving important evolutionary claims, Louis Pasteur developed vaccines to combat diseases like rabies, diphtheria, and anthrax. Today, millions of people enjoy better health and safer food because Pasteur sought to show that true science does not disprove the Bible. We can thank God that Pasteur did not sit back and quietly accept atheistic, materialistic claims of his day. He once commented that the more he learned in science, the simpler his faith in the plain words of Holy Scripture became.
0: For a free copy of our Creation Resource Catalog, visit our website at creationmoments.com or call us toll-free at 1-800-42-BIBLE. And be sure to join us next time for another Creation Moment, proclaiming evidence of God's truth.

0: Listen to me tonight. Greater faith is not just in one area having great faith. It's having faith in more areas. 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
1: 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Grow your faith. We think that we have a lot of faith until problems come into our life. Greater faith comes by believing God in more areas.
0: This evening, may I ask you a question? How is your faith? How is your faith? Are you facing a challenge? How's your faith? Going through trouble? How's your faith? Need help? How's your faith? Oh, Pastor, I think I have faith. But then trouble comes and I realize how little faith I have. Yeah, the disciples thought they had faith. And then a problem would come. And then they were reminded how little their faith was. And then they thought they had faith. And then another problem would come and they would be reminded how little their faith was. And they would get faith and go on, and some other situation would come up and they couldn't do something and they couldn't understand. Why couldn't we do that? Because you don't have enough faith. Oh, listen to me tonight. How's your faith? I try to trust God and endure, but still my problem is there. And I don't have the faith to get through. My faith is so small. What we need is greater faith. And what God wants for us to have is greater faith. And what will make the difference in our lives is greater faith. Can I say the answer to the problem you're facing is faith? The struggles that you have, the answer is faith. If ye had faith, nothing's impossible. If ye had faith, Lord, increase our faith. Greater faith is believing more, but greater faith is believing God with more. Let me talk to you tonight. Very simple, just about increasing your faith. Right? The issue at hand, whatever your problem, whatever your situation, whatever your trial, whatever the difficulty is that you're looking at that's causing fear and doubt and questions, the solution is faith. You need more faith, greater faith. But more faith is not just a one-issue thing. Don't miss this tonight. More faith is faith in more things, more areas. See, what happens is we get into one problem and we realize we don't have faith and we cry out and God helps us and we get faith, but just in that area. But then we face a different challenge. And all of a sudden, there we are doubting again. Because we had faith over there, but we don't have faith for this. And then we go through and God shows himself faithful and our faith increases there. But now we have another challenge and we don't have faith there. Listen to me tonight. Greater faith is not just in one area having great faith. It's having faith in more areas. Increasing your faith is where you start to have faith in all areas, not just one area.
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3: All right, I want to show you the gospel hand. Now, what I want you to do is take your finger and point to your thumb on the other hand. All right, are you doing it? Here we go, and then I want you to repeat after me as we point to each finger on your hand. It goes like this. God loves you. We're all sinners. Jesus died for us. We can go to heaven if we put our trust in Him. And then go backwards. If we put our trust in Him, we can go to heaven because Jesus died for us, because we're all sinners, and God loves you. Now, let's do it one more time. God loves you. We're all sinners. Jesus died for us. You can go to heaven if you put your trust in Him. If you put your trust in Him, you can go to heaven because Jesus died for us, because we're all sinners and God loves you.
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5: Well, greetings, folks, and thanks again for listening to our radio program. We'll get started this time by asking you to turn in your Bible to Isaiah chapter 2. If you have your Bible handy, Isaiah chapter 2. If not, we hope you'll listen along as I read from the Word of God. We're talking about things to come, eschatology, future events. We're looking at what the Bible says is coming in the future. And a lot of people like to study prophecy. I enjoy studying prophecy. I think it might be wise for me at this time to say this. While we like to look at things to come and study prophecy, it is very easy to lose balance. In other words, it would be very easy to talk about all of these future events and get caught up in the prophetic things that are going on in our day and forget about living for Jesus Christ. It's one thing to study. It's another thing to apply what we know. According to the Bible, in numerous places, understanding prophecy and understanding future events ought to motivate us to live holy, godly, clean lives in this world. In other words, if we believe Jesus is coming, we need to be ready when He comes. The way for me to be ready is not necessarily to spend all of my time studying these events and to keep my head in the book, but to get out and tell others about Jesus Christ. My job and your job, if you're a child of the King, is to be a witness. The Bible says in Acts chapter 1, verse 8, that ye, after ye receive power from the Holy Ghost, shall be witnesses. The Bible says ye shall receive power when the Holy Ghost comes upon you, and ye shall be witnesses. If you're saved, according to Romans chapter 8, verse 9, and 1 Corinthians chapter 12, verse 13, and Ephesians chapter 1, verse 13, and Ephesians chapter 4, verse 30, you have the Holy Spirit. In other words, the moment you get saved, according to the Bible, the Holy Spirit comes to live within you, inside of you. While the Bible says that if you're saved, your body is the temple of the Holy Ghost. And so if you're born again, you're supposed to be a witness for Jesus Christ. And so I want to make it clear that I enjoy studying prophecy. I thank God for the light that He gives us from the Word of God, and we ought to know something about the signs of the times. Jesus said that in Matthew chapter 16, and Paul said it in 1 Thessalonians chapter 5. We should not be overtaken as a thief. We should not be so surprised by current events. And so while we're supposed to know some things about prophecy and the end time events, we must not get so caught up in studying and spending all of our time talking that we forget to get out and do what God's called us to do. Now, we've been talking about this thing that some call the millennium. It is a time on this earth where Jesus Christ rules and reigns from Jerusalem for 1,000 years. Some people ask, why do you talk about 1,000 years when you said that this day would never end? Well, there's 1,000 years where Satan is bound. It's in Revelation chapter 20. And when he is bound for that 1,000 years, everything is pretty good. And there are events going on during that time that are not perfect, but it's a very special time. There will be some rebellion during the millennium. There will be opposition to the Lord in the millennium. So everything's not quite perfect yet. And then after that 1,000 years, the devil is turned loose. And if you study your Bible, you know that armies will gather with him and go against the Lord. And of course, the Lord will defeat those armies. And then that millennium, that 1,000-year reign, will extend into eternity, and it will have no end. And so that's what we're looking at, is a time on this earth described in the Bible that is often called the millennium. You can simply call it the second coming of Jesus Christ. You can call it the rule and reign of Jesus Christ. You can call it what you want to. The Bible describes it. One of the most beautiful descriptions is where we left off last time. It's in Isaiah chapter 2. The Bible says, "And many people," in Isaiah chapter 2 verse 3, "and many people shall go and say, Come ye, and let us go up to the mountain of the Lord, to the house of the God of Jacob, and he will teach us of his ways, and we will walk in his paths. For out of Zion shall go forth the law and the word of the Lord from Jerusalem. And he," now get this, "he," that's the Lord, "shall judge among the nations, and shall rebuke many people, and they shall beat their swords into plowshares, and their spears into pruning hooks. Nation shall not lift up sword against nation, neither shall they learn war anymore." I think those are some of the most beautiful, promising words that you'll read anywhere in the Bible. "Neither shall they learn war anymore." The day is coming where the final war will have been fought. Praise the Lord, that day is coming. Now take your Bible and turn to Jeremiah chapter 23. Jeremiah chapter 23, look at verse 5. The Bible says, "Behold, the days come, saith the Lord, that I will raise unto David a righteous branch, and a king shall reign and prosper, and shall execute judgment and justice in the earth. In his days Judah shall be saved, and Israel shall dwell safely, and this is his name whereby he shall be called, the Lord our righteousness." My, the Bible says there's coming a day that the king is going to reign and prosper, execute judgment and justice, listen, in the earth. Well, the Bible has much to say about a coming king ruling and reigning on this earth. As a matter of fact, we miss some of the most obvious prophecies in all the Bible and overlook some of the best statements about the future when we just overlook aspects of prophecy. Listen to one of the most familiar passages in all the Word of God in Isaiah chapter 9. Most everybody who is saved, ever been to a Christmas play, ever studied the birth of Jesus Christ, knows the Bible says this in Isaiah chapter 9 verse 6. "For unto us a child is born, unto us a son is given, and the government shall be upon his shoulder, and his name shall be called Wonderful, Counselor, the Mighty God, the Everlasting Father, the Prince of Peace." Isn't that a beautiful verse? But listen to the next verse. "Of the increase of his government and peace, there shall be no end, upon the throne of David, upon his kingdom, to order it and to establish it with judgment and with justice from henceforth forever." Even forever, the Bible says, "the zeal of the Lord of hosts will perform this." Excuse me. And so the Bible says in Isaiah 9:6, Jesus is coming, and a child is born, a son is given. But then there's a colon after that, and it goes on to the future of his life, to the future aspect of the Lord's ministry, and says the government's going to be on his shoulder. And then it says, "Of the increase of his government and peace there shall be no end, upon the throne of David and upon his kingdom, to order it, to establish it with judgment and with justice from henceforth even forever." So the Lord's coming back, setting up a kingdom, and it's going to last forever. Now, let's stop and pause here for a moment and just imagine. Imagine we elect a president in our country. Imagine that all lawbreakers are dealt with fairly and justly. Imagine the curse is removed from the earth. The grass is a beautiful green. The sky is a beautiful blue. The plants and the trees and everything that lives on the earth, the curse has been taken from it. There'll be no heart attacks, no cancer, no Alzheimer's, no taxes to pay, no electric bills. Hey, no elections. Hey, no faith. You won't walk by faith anymore. You'll walk by sight. You'll be able to walk up and see Jesus Christ. We sing a song about our faith being turned to sight. That day is coming. You will not age anymore. We sing the song about a place where we never grow old. No divorce, no abortions, no chemicals in the food, no gaining weight. And you can see Jesus anytime you want to. You'll never have an evil thought. You'll be able to go to the Lord and talk to Him. There'll be no murder. There'll be no rape. There'll be no gangs. There'll be no crime. There'll be no jails. There'll be no prisons. Can you imagine what it's going to be like on this earth when Jesus Christ is ruling and reigning from the throne of David in Jerusalem? The Bible talks a lot about this time. Now, again, perhaps it would be wise to back up a little bit and let's get some facts according to the Bible so that we can better appreciate what the Bible is telling us. Remember, the Old Testament, according to God, if you study the Bible and you do not read your understanding into the Bible, that's a mistake we make all the time. We get certain things in our mind and then we read them into the Bible. But let's just take the Bible and believe it as it is. According to the Bible, the Old Testament is primarily about God and kings and kingdoms. It is in particular about God and His bride, Israel. You see, according to the Bible, God the Father marries Israel. Then we come to the New Testament, which is about Jesus and His bride, which is the church. So in the Old Testament, we read about kings and kingdoms and how God establishes a nation of Israel and how He wants Israel to rule the world. And God has a bride called Israel, and Israel will be a nation from which God will rule and reign. In the New Testament, it's about Jesus. It's about His kingdom, which is a spiritual kingdom. One of these days, both of those kingdoms will be combined. Both of those kingdoms will be under one king, and it'll be the Lord Jesus Christ. And so, the New Testament reveals Jesus Christ as God in the flesh, and He comes to get His bride, which is the church. So there's the Old Testament and the New Testament and the emphasis of each testament. Then, we read about two different kingdoms. We need to understand that there is a kingdom called the kingdom of heaven. There is a kingdom called the kingdom of God. In the kingdom of heaven, which is an earthly physical kingdom, the Bible says that Jesus taught His disciples to pray, "Thy kingdom come, Thy will be done in earth as it is in heaven." So understand that the kingdom of heaven is a literal, physical, visible kingdom on this earth, and Jesus is going to rule and reign from the throne of His father David in Jerusalem as the king over the kingdom of heaven. And then you read in Romans 14:17 about the kingdom of God, which is a spiritual kingdom. It is not meat and drink. Rather, it is a spiritual kingdom. The Bible says the kingdom of God is within you. The church is a part of the kingdom of God. So we have our Old Testament about kings and kingdoms, our New Testament about Jesus and the church. We have the kingdom of heaven, which is an earthly physical kingdom. It is heaven on earth, if you will. We have the kingdom of God, which is a spiritual kingdom. Now, I'm running through this quickly because in our previous lessons, we've already discussed these things. But what I want you to get is this. One day, these kingdoms are going to be combined like they were in the garden before Adam sinned. When Adam sinned, of course, the Bible teaches a process by which God is reestablishing the kingdom. So we have Old Testament and New Testament, kingdom of heaven and the kingdom of God, and one day those kingdoms will be joined together. Now, when we live on this earth now, we're making up a part of the kingdom of God. We are part of a spiritual kingdom. In other words, when we get saved, we are put into the body of Christ. The Bible says in 1 Corinthians 12:13, "For by one Spirit are we all baptized into one body." And so the Bible teaches that you and I, if we're saved, are part of the body of Christ. And we are engaged in a spiritual kingdom. Our job is to be primarily caught up in a spiritual kingdom. Let me say this. I'm all for voting. I'm all for being part of the electing process in America. I'm all for us having a vote and having a say and trying to make America what it ought to be. Please understand that that's not, we don't have a problem with that. However, we do need to understand that according to the Bible, things are going to get worse and worse until Jesus comes back. And what we're supposed to do is rescue the perishing, care for the dying. We're supposed to go out and snatch them from sin and hell and the grave. We're supposed to tell people about Jesus Christ. Our primary business on planet Earth in this dispensation called the Age of Grace is that we're supposed to go out and win the lost to Jesus Christ. And again, that's a part of the spiritual kingdom called the kingdom of God. And so we're supposed to be busy about the Father's business, and we're supposed to be winning people to Jesus Christ. We're to be witnesses, and we're to tell them about the Lord. And then one of these days, the Lord's going to come back and get His bride. He's going to come back and get His church, and He's going to take us out of here. And so when we leave, there will be on this earth a great tribulation, and at the end of that great tribulation, the Lord's going to come back and set up the kingdom that we've been talking about. And so there's so much more we could talk about to explain these things, but these are general outlines. I'm trying to give you some general information about future events, and the millennium follows the great tribulation. And hey, don't forget, we're going to be married to Jesus Christ. We go to the wedding. Read about it in Revelation chapter 19. Then we have, if you will, the reception. We call it the marriage supper of the Lamb. That's in Revelation 19, verse 7 to 9. And so we're going to have the marriage supper of the Lamb and come back down to this earth for our honeymoon and rule and reign with Jesus Christ for all of eternity. Those are some general truths about things to come, about the future events that the Bible talks about. I hope this information is helpful to you. I really appreciate you listening. I hope you'll listen again next time. May the Lord bless you as you serve Him.
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0: wrote in 1 Corinthians chapter 12, verse 1, "Now concerning spiritual gifts, brethren, I would not have you ignorant." Several times in the New Testament, the Apostle Paul and even Peter voiced their concern that believers not be ignorant. There are some things worth knowing. Let me give you something worth knowing. In Ephesians chapter 3, Paul is sharing his prayer request for the believers in Ephesus. In that prayer, he included this: "That Christ may dwell in your hearts by faith, that ye, being rooted and grounded in love, may be able to comprehend with all saints what is the breadth and length and depth and height, and to know the love of Christ, which passeth knowledge, that ye might be filled with all the fullness of God." He wanted them to know the love of Christ. It is worth knowing the love of Christ. Paul said that Christ's love passeth knowledge. Sounds strange, doesn't it, to say that Christ's love is beyond our knowledge, but at the same time to pray that they would know his love? That tells me there is more to Christ's love than we have realized. We know he loves us. He displayed it on Calvary, and we should never doubt it. But we do not realize just how much he loves us, and we do not fully understand all that his love includes. If we could know more of his love, we could be filled with all the fullness of God. J. Vernon McGee said of his love's breadth, length, depth, and height. He said the breadth, that's the arms of Christ reaching around the world. The length of it begins with the Lamb slain before the foundation of the world and proceeds unto the endless ages of eternity. The depth goes all the way to Christ's death on the cross. The height reaches to the throne of God. There is no greater love than his love. Something worth knowing is the love of Christ.
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Get to know the Lord Jesus Christ and why He came into this world. 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

0: on May 25, 2026, one of the most ambitious and spiritually comprehensive summer camps is taking place. Welcome to the Triple S Baptist Youth Camp.
1: Salvation!
0: Because He lives, there's victory in Jesus. His salvation we impart.
1: Separation!
0: We are on the winning side as we separate ourselves in Jesus.
1: Service!
0: And may the Lord find us faithful in loving service with His word, our banner held high. The Triple S Baptist Youth Camp, May 25 to 28, 2026, Berean Bible Baptist Church, Pag-asa, Buhangin, Davao City. The Triple S Youth Camp, because
1: He

0: Back to Genesis with Dr. John Morris, creation scientist and author at the Institute for Creation Research. Dr. Morris, when we look at a glass of water, we see right by the edge that the water slopes upward. Why is this?
1: Chris, this is due to a feature called surface tension, where the water molecules attract one another in such a way that it forms this tilted lip. But you know, this could cause a problem to tiny insects who walk on the water of a lake or a pond. This tiny insect is so small that when it gets to the edge of a pond where the water is sloped up, it actually has a hard time leaving the water. Actually, the insect would not be able to get its food or lay its eggs, except it has the ability to bend its body in such a way that the water actually pushes it up the slope. Seems like God has thought of everything. He even cares about tiny insects. He is that wise and powerful creator God that we read about when we go back to Genesis.
0: For more on creation, visit our website at www.icr.org.

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1: God has a plan for your life. Romans 12, 1 and 2 says, I beseech you therefore, brethren, by the mercies of God, that ye present your bodies a living sacrifice, holy, acceptable unto God, which is your reasonable service. And be not conformed to this world, but be ye transformed by the renewing of your mind, that ye may prove what is that good and acceptable and perfect will of God. God has a will or a wish for your life. God created you to do something that only you can do. The Bible says in Jeremiah 1:5, before I formed thee in the belly, I knew thee. And before thou camest forth out of the womb, I sanctified thee, and I ordained thee a prophet unto the nations. Now, before you were ever born, God had a plan for your life. You see, you're special to God. You're very special. What are you going to do with the life that God has given you? You were created for the Lord. There's something that only you can do. God created you with a plan in mind. You're very special to God. God has a plan for your life.
2: What would you do if you knew that Jesus were to come today? We took to the street to ask people what they thought about Jesus' return.
3: Ang akong himuon is i-cherish na ako ang harong day sa akong mga family o mga ayaw ko mga forgiveness nila. Miska dili kayo ko best son, ilarja pong kong gi hatagag importansya o they appreciate me.
4: Siguro I'll be very delighted nga mubalik na since I've been believing that from my childhood. And second, girl, I'll ask forgiveness for all the people nga ako ang nasakitan, especially to my parents since sa una medyo pasaway po ko. Next, I'll go to the church siguro, then I'll pray to God nga for tomorrow, whatever decision He makes, I will trust in Him. Tapos, I will just give my life and enjoy unsa pa ang ako ang pwede mabuhat with the remaining time that I have.
5: I will gonna continue what I'm doing, which is saving souls for when Jesus comes.
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10: Aw, mo wala kay change. Padayon na normal pathway. Pero wala mora, wala ito kay change. No need to change.
2: Don't go away. Coming up, we will see how God's word answers that question.

A little while ago, we asked the question, what would you do if you knew that Jesus were to come today? We heard many answers, but the Bible should be our authority for every question. This is Theo Amante with the Bible answer to that question. Well, the Bible says in Acts chapter 1 verses 9 through 11, and when he had spoken these things, while they beheld, he, Jesus, was taken up, and a cloud received him out of their sight. And while they looked steadfastly toward heaven as he went up, behold, two men stood by them in white apparel, which also said, ye men of Galilee, why stand ye gazing up into heaven? This same Jesus, which is taken up from you into heaven, shall so come in like manner as ye have seen him go into heaven. Christ's second coming has been a truth that has brought comfort and encouragement to many Christians throughout the years. He first came as a suffering Savior. The Son of God became a man in order to save us from the penalty of sin, death. Death seemed to have been victorious, but after 3 days in the grave, he arose. Then Jesus wanted to solidify in the hearts and minds of his disciples that he had risen. These men would go on to preach his death, burial, and resurrection, so they needed to be 100% convinced that Jesus had risen. He ascended back into heaven, and the promise is that he will return the same way. In Acts chapter 1 verse 11, this same Jesus, which is taken up from you into heaven, shall so come in like manner as ye have seen him go into heaven. In Matthew chapter 24 verse 44, therefore be ye also ready, for in such an hour as ye think not, the Son of Man cometh. You will find in God's word that Jesus will literally come back for us. A timeline of events are to happen once believers are raptured and called up to be with him. The question is, when? There is no exact date and time, and Jesus warns us of those who try to predict his coming. If you were guaranteed tomorrow that Christ would come back, what would you change? What would you do differently? How does that affect how you live your life today? Maybe you've been putting off that decision to accept Jesus Christ as your personal Savior. Maybe you've been putting off that decision to come regularly to church services. Maybe you've been choosing your sin and your vices over Jesus Christ. And maybe you've been neglecting him because of a busy schedule and think that he'll understand why you're too busy for him. In Mark chapter 13, verses 33 through 37, take ye heed, watch and pray, for ye know not when the time is. For the Son of Man is as a man taking a far journey, who left his house, and gave authority to his servants, and to every man his work, and commanded the porter to watch. Watch ye therefore, for ye know not when the master of the house cometh, at even, or at midnight, or at the cock crowing, or in the morning, lest coming suddenly he find you sleeping. And what I say unto you, I say unto all, watch. Parents know what it's like to leave their home for a while. They leave a chore or a task for the kids to do, only to find out when they return that the job wasn't done. How disappointing is that? Will Jesus be disappointed in you? In Matthew chapter 24, verses 45 through 46, who then is a faithful and wise servant, whom his Lord hath made ruler over his household, to give them meat in due season? Blessed is that servant whom his Lord, when he cometh, shall find so doing. It's not enough to just be busy. You need to make sure that you are doing what Jesus would have you to do. You might get busy, but for your own personal ambitions. Many people want to attach Christ or Christian to what they are doing, but Jesus cannot recognize what you're doing. In Matthew chapter 7, verse 22 to 23, many will say to me in that day, Lord, Lord, have we not prophesied in thy name?

thy name, and in thy name have cast out devils, and in thy name done many wonderful works. And then will I profess unto them, I never knew you. Depart from me, ye that work iniquity. Jesus is coming back, and he wants to find faithful and wise servants. You can hear, well done, thou good and faithful servant, but only if you have done well according to what he would have you to do. Or else you will hear these words, thou wicked and slothful servant. Jesus established the church and gave us pastors to help us in the way that we should go. You need the church to help you and your family to hear, well done. What if it were today? Will you be ready? Keep tuning into the station for more help from the Bible, because the Bible has the answer.

0: on May 25, 2026. One of the most ambitious and spiritually comprehensive summer camps is taking place. Welcome to the Triple S Baptist Youth Camp.
1: Salvation!
0: Because He lives, there's victory in Jesus. His salvation we impart.
1: Separation!
0: We are on the winning side as we separate ourselves in Jesus.
1: Service!
0: And may the Lord find us faithful in loving service with His word, our banner held high. The Triple S Baptist Youth Camp, May 25 to 28, 2026, Berean Bible Baptist Church, Pag-asa, Buhangin, Davao City. The Triple S Youth Camp, because...

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1: Have you ever been to a farm where they grow plastic? In just a few years, this may become a common reality. Most plastics today are made from petroleum. Plastics made from petroleum are not considered biodegradable. Researchers have been searching for a way to get plants to produce plastic resin. Such plant-produced resin could be used to make biodegradable plastics. The few biodegradable plastics now on the market are made by mixing starch or some other plant material with petroleum products. Researchers from James Madison University in Harrisonburg, Virginia, have announced that they have engineered a plant that can make polymer resin. The resin is a biodegradable form of the petroleum-based plastic polypropylene that's now used to make containers and wrappers. While the plant-produced polypropylene looks and acts like its petroleum-based cousin, it is easily broken down by enzymes in the soil. To produce the plastic, researchers added to a relative of the rape plant a gene that enables a common soil bacterium to make the plastic. They say that preliminary studies indicate that plants can be engineered to make a variety of plastics. Further research is being done to increase plastic production and design a plant that is easy to grow on a large scale.

0: When you're feeling down, like the whole world is against you, be of good cheer, because the Anchor is here. 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
1: Did you know that the devil is out to destroy your life? John 10:10 says, "The thief cometh not but for to steal and to kill and to destroy." Jesus said, "I am come that they might have life and that they might have it more abundantly," but the devil has come to steal. He wants to steal your joy. He wants to kill you, but that doesn't make him satisfied. He's not satisfied until you are destroyed and all of your usefulness is taken away. How does he do that? Well, first, he tries to blind your mind so that you can't see that trusting Jesus Christ and him alone is the only way to heaven. Then, when you get saved, and he figures out he can't keep you from getting saved, he tries to get you to do what you want to do instead of what God wants you to do. You see, the devil doesn't care what you do as long as you don't do what God wants you to do. The devil doesn't care where you go as long as you don't go where God wants you to go. And the devil doesn't care what you say as long as you don't say what God wants you to say. You see, the devil says, just do what comes naturally. Do what feels good. Just do whatever you want to do. You see, every time the Bible speaks of someone doing their own thing, or going their own way, it's always bad. You see, Isaiah 53:6 says, "All we like sheep have gone astray. We have turned every one to his own way." And there's many Bible verses, but basically, whenever we go our own way, we go astray. How does the devil destroy your life? He tries to get you to do your own thing, to do what you want to do. He tempts you to be selfish.

get to know the Lord Jesus Christ and why he came into this world. Hear the words that Christ himself spoke regarding his kingdom and how we can all join him for eternity. Know the biblical truth, for the truth shall make you free. 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

0: heaven or hell? Where are you going to spend eternity? Do you know for sure? The truth is in the Bible, God's holy word. And the Bible makes it clear that we can know for sure where we are going. There are four things you need to know in order to have the hope, a sure expectation that heaven will be your home. Number one, the Bible teaches us that we are all sinners. In the book of Romans chapter 3, verse 10, the Bible tells us, "There is none righteous, no, not one." It continues to tell us in verse 23, "For all have sinned and come short of the glory of God." The truth is, we are all sinners, every man, woman, and child, because we are all the children of Adam and Eve, the first man and woman God created. God placed them in a perfect place, the Garden of Eden, and allowed them to eat of all the trees in that garden except for one. He warned them that if they sinned, disobeying him, and ate that fruit, the penalty would be death. The Bible tells us that they did eat the forbidden fruit and became sinners. You and I are the children of Adam and Eve, and their sinfulness is passed down to us. The reason you and I sin is because we are born with a sin nature. It is just natural for us to sin. Nobody has to teach us how to sin. It comes naturally. In fact, it is just as normal for us to sin as it is normal for a mango tree to grow mangoes. The problem is, and the second thing you need to know is, there is a penalty for sin. It is death. Romans chapter 6, verse 23 says, "For the wages of sin is death." The only way that sin can be paid for, according to the Bible, is death. It takes the shedding of blood, an acceptable sacrifice, in order for our sin debt to be paid. If our sin is not paid for, we will spend eternity tormented in the lake of fire, separated from God. There is no escaping it. No man can save himself from death and hell, because all men are sinners. Our only hope is that someone could save us. And that leads me to the third thing you need to know. Jesus paid for your sin already. Do you know who Jesus is? He is God come in the flesh, born of a virgin. His mother's name was Mary, but the most important thing about Jesus is who his father is. His father is God, not a man. If Jesus was a son of Adam, like you and me, he would be a sinner like you and me. But because his father is God, he is perfect, holy, and without sin. Yet, he died, the penalty for sin, on the cross. He shed his precious blood, not to pay for his own sin. He didn't even have any sin to pay for. He was making the full payment for our sin, my sin, your sin. He died, was placed in a grave, and after 3 days, he arose from the dead. And because he lives, he can give to us eternal life. His death paid the full price for anyone who will receive it. The fourth thing you need to know is you can be saved if you will believe that what Jesus did for you is the only thing that can save you. His payment alone, plus nothing, minus nothing, is the only payment God accepts for your sin. He loves you, and he gave his life so that you can live forever instead of spending eternity in hell. Again, Romans chapter 6, verse 23 says, "For the wages of sin is death, but the gift of God is eternal life through Jesus Christ our Lord." Eternal life is a gift, but you must choose for yourself to accept it or reject it. It is free. We cannot pay for it. We cannot work for it. We can only receive it by faith of our own free will. Romans chapter 10, verse 13 tells us, "For whosoever shall call upon the name of the Lord shall be saved." This is a promise from God. If you believe that Jesus is the only one who can and will save you, and you will cry out to him, trusting only his love for you and the gift he offers you, not your good works, not your religion or church, just Jesus, he will save you.
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0: the power of God touches Earth. Learn about it next on today's Creation Moment. And now, here's our Creation Moments host, Ian Taylor.
1: The first Good Friday was the day in which the hand of God was more evident on earth than on any other day since the Great Flood. God's hand was especially evident to those who knew the Old Testament scriptures, while even the Roman centurion could see it. In Psalm 22, King David described the details of the Saviour's crucifixion and gave the very words that the Saviour would speak, as well as the words that would be said by the bystanders. He wrote this 1,000 years before it all took place. He described in detail what it felt like to be crucified, even though that torture had not yet been invented. He described Christ's pierced hands and feet, and even how the soldiers divided the Saviour's clothes and cast lots for his robe. Even though this detailed and accurate prediction was widely distributed in writing long before the event, many scientists who so value prediction to prove theory claim that Jesus' death was not extraordinary and possibly even a myth. But God's hand in human history could not be more clear than it is here. That detailed description of Christ's death for your sin and mine 1,000 years before it happened is so dramatic because it is God's greatest desire that you accept what he has done for you on the cross of Calvary.
0: For a printed transcript of today's program, visit our website at creationmoments.com or call us toll-free at 1-800-42-BIBLE. And be sure to join us next time for another Creation Moment, proclaiming evidence of God's truth. What causes the Venus flytrap to close so quickly? Learn about it next on today's Creation Moment. And now, here's our Creation Moments host, Ian Taylor.
1: The exotic Venus trap is an insect-catching plant and a wonder of God's creation. For example, these meat-eating plants usually live in mineral-poor soils, but by catching their own lunch, they actually provide their own fertilizer. Up until now, scientists have not fully understood what causes the trap of the fly trap to close so rapidly on its victim. They knew that when an insect trips the little trigger hairs inside the trap, those hairs send an electric impulse to the cells on the outside of the trap. Now it has been learned that this impulse almost instantly causes the outer cells of the trap to secrete acid. The acid breaks down the cell walls and they expand at high speed, causing the trap to close. The more the insect fights the trap, the more tightly it closes. 6 to 12 hours later, after lunch is digested, the trap receives chemical signals from inside, the carnivorous plant's version of a burp, and opens to await the next meal. The Venus flytrap is a glowing example of what Scripture is talking about when it says that the works of the Lord are manifold, that he has made so much variety and so many ways of providing for living things. Truly, the Lord's imagination and creativity are a wonder to behold.
0: To get a complete set of transcripts from Creation Moments programs, ask about the book Letting God Create Your Day when you visit us online at creationmoments.com or call us toll-free at 1-800-42-BIBLE. And be sure to join us next time for another Creation Moment, proclaiming evidence of God's truth.

0: on May 25, 2026. One of the most ambitious and spiritually comprehensive summer camps is taking place. Welcome to the Triple S Baptist Youth Camp.
1: Salvation!
0: Because He lives, there's victory in Jesus. His salvation we impart.
1: Separation!
0: We are on the winning side as we separate ourselves in Jesus.
1: Service!
0: And may the Lord find us faithful in loving service with His word, our banner held high. The Triple S Baptist Youth Camp, May 25-28, 2026, Berean Bible Baptist Church, Pag-asa, Buhangin, Davao City. The Triple S Youth Camp, because
1: He lives!
2: Back to Genesis with Dr. John Morris, creation author with the Institute for Creation Research. Dr. Morris, which do the cults believe in, creation or evolution?
3: Chris, there's a wide variety of belief on this issue. The major cults, however, certainly don't believe in biblical creation. Consider the Mormons, who believe that the universe has always existed and that man, including the man Jesus Christ, has come from outer space. Jehovah's Witnesses don't believe in evolution, but they do believe in the millions of years concept. Certainly, the New Age cults like Hare Krishna believe in evolution. It's important to them all to believe in a naturalistic origin of things and especially to deny Adam and the original sin for which Christ's death on the cross paid the penalty. Chris, Christianity rises and falls on creation. We simply can't ignore it. Let's go back to Genesis and get our foundation right.
2: Thanks, Dr. Morris. For more on the foundational principles set forth in Genesis, visit us on the web at icr.org.
4: And they knew that they were in sin and that God was judging them. And so he misunderstood that God's judgment meant that God had forsaken them. And Gideon said, God's forsaken us. No, God's not forsaken you. God's right there talking to you. Are you listening? God hasn't forsaken you. God's speaking to you right now.
5: You're listening to a portion of a message preached at International Baptist Church, Dumaguete, by Pastor Randy DeMovo. All or nothing faith. A father disciplines his son. Let us not hide ourselves from God when we are disciplined. Help is given to us through godly leaders.
4: Third reason that we lose faith in God sometimes is because we misunderstand his judgments. Gideon said that God had forsaken them. And I've touched on this a little bit already, but that's a lie of the devil. God doesn't forsake you. He may punish you. He may discipline you, but he doesn't forsake you. He doesn't leave you alone. When you believe that God has forsaken you, then you'll not trust him when he says, I'm with you. And that was Gideon's problem. The Lord is with you, thou mighty man of valor. The Lord's not with me. Why would Gideon say, the Lord's not with us? He knew they were being punished. He knew that his father was worshiping a false god. He knew that the people around him were worshiping false gods, that they did not obey the voice of God. They knew that the Midianites' coming was punishment. God had sent a prophet to tell them. And they knew that they were in sin and that God was judging them. And so he misunderstood that God's judgment meant that God had forsaken them. And Gideon said, God's forsaken us. No, God's not forsaken you. God's right there talking to you. Are you listening? God hasn't forsaken you. God's speaking to you right now. If you're in church tonight and you got some idea in your head that it's all over, you're a marked man, God doesn't want you, no, he'll never use you, you might as well just go and live in sin, you're listening to a lie of the devil because God's speaking to you right now. He's not forsaken you. God doesn't forsake his children. He loves his children. The devil's going to come tell you, God doesn't love you anymore. If God loved you, you wouldn't have all this trouble. If God loved you, God does love you. He proved it right here 2,000 years ago. He proved his love already. What else do you want him to do? What else does he have to do to prove his love to you? Come die again? I don't care what you've done wrong. Listen. I don't care what you've done wrong. God won't forsake you. He may let you go through a time of chastening. He may let you learn some lessons, but he loves you and he's pulling for you. He's wanting you to seek him. He wants you to know him. It doesn't matter what you've done wrong. God does not forsake you. If he did, he'd be a liar. So stop running from God. Run to God. You've gone into hiding because you think God's forsaken you. You've given up on yourself, and God wants to restore you. You're shying away from the pastor, like Gideon's hiding. Oh, I don't want anyone to see me back here. I'm scared. And you're shying away from the pastor. You're afraid to come talk to the pastor. Afraid to talk to leaders and let someone help you. You know there are people who would help you rebuild your life, help you get to God, help you grow in your faith, help you go forward, but you're hiding from them. You're running away from them. You're not close to them. You ignore them. They set up times to meet with you, and you won't meet with them. And I want to say to you, why are you hiding? You've lost faith. You have no reason to lose faith. You're misunderstanding what judgment's about. It's not to destroy you, it's to develop you. God's not trying to destroy your life. God wasn't trying to destroy the Israelites.
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0: Back to Genesis with Dr. John Morris, creation researcher with the Institute for Creation Research. Dr. Morris, what was the fossil called Archaeopteryx?
1: Chris, Archaeopteryx was a famous bird fossil about the size of a pigeon. Most of its features were fully bird-like, but it had a few bones which were more like reptile. It had bones in its tail and teeth in its beak, leading some evolutionists to say that this was the transition from dinosaur to bird. Everybody agrees it was totally bird, but it was an extinct type of bird with features not seen in modern birds. It was found in strata which evolutionists date as older than the dinosaurs which supposedly evolved into birds. So this was fully out of order for evolution. Once again, we see that the fossils do not support evolution, even their favorite fossil, and that's because evolution is wrong. Creation, now that's right, and that we read about back in Genesis.
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1: Jack Wurtson loved to play the trombone so much that he organized a dance band to pick up extra money each week. He and his buddy George had trained at summer camp together, and both were swingers. So Jack was surprised one day when George complained about the foul language during drill nights. George had become a follower of Christ and tried to give Jack a Gospel of John. Jack threw it away, afraid someone would think he was a nut. That summer at camp, all the guys mocked George when he read the Bible at night and prayed. But Jack was impressed. So he got a Gospel of John himself and read it. In the fall, George invited Jack to play trombone at a gospel meeting. Afterward, Jack's heart was troubled at the message he heard. He was successful in business, his dance band was well known, and he was dating a society girl. Why was he so restless? That night, he got on his knees and asked Jesus to save him. He told George, but not his girlfriend Marge. Meanwhile, she went to a Bible camp with her mother and was also saved. She sent him a telegram rejoicing. A year later, Jack gave up his dance band because it didn't glorify the Lord. He and Marge were married and founded a ministry that began with a radio broadcast and expanded to become Word of Life Ministries with a camp on Scroon Lake, New York, a place where young people come to meet Christ and study the Bible. Both Jack and Marge have gone home to the Lord, leaving a legacy of many new souls in God's kingdom. If the Son therefore shall make you free, you shall be free indeed.
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0: On May 25, 2026, one of the most ambitious and spiritually comprehensive summer camps is taking place. Welcome to the Triple S Baptist Youth Camp.
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0: Because He lives, there's victory in Jesus. His salvation we impart.
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0: And may the Lord find us faithful in loving service with His word, our banner held high. The Triple S Baptist Youth Camp, May 25 to 28, 2026, Berean Bible Baptist Church, Pag-asa, Buhangin, Davao City. The Triple S Youth Camp, because...

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1: Listen to me very carefully. The most important thing in your life should be doing God's will. Now remember something, there is no failure in the will of God, and there is no success out of the will of God. You see, the will of God is five things: going to church, reading your Bible, praying, soul winning, and tithing. That's God's will. That's in the Bible. God says that is His will for our life. It's five things. Here, can you say them with me? Going to church, reading your Bible, praying, soul winning, and tithing. That's God's will for your life. Now, if a Christian is not doing these things, then they're not in God's will. And remember, there is no failure in the will of God. And there is no success out of the will of God.
0: When you're feeling down like the whole world is against you, be of good cheer, because the Anchor is here. We play Christian music that uplifts your spirit. So keep it locked to Anchor Radio.

0: Back to Genesis with Dr. John Morris, creation author and president of the Institute for Creation Research. Dr. Morris, can you summarize the concept of evolution in a single phrase?
1: Yes, we can, Chris. Evolution basically means that all things descended from a common ancestor. But did this really happen, and how would we know? Obviously, we can't go back in time to see what forms of life were here in the past. We do have a record of past life in the fossils, but the fossils show the same basic type of animals that we see today. We see cats and dogs, some extinct varieties of each, but none of the common ancestors. This is true between every basic plant and animal type. The fossils are much more supportive of creation. God created each category after their kind, and while variety can happen, that's not evolution. You see, Chris, the fossil record exactly supports the creation idea that's given back in Genesis.
0: For more information, visit our website at icr.org. I'm Chris O'Brien. Thanks for tuning in.

0: on May 25, 2026. One of the most ambitious and spiritually comprehensive summer camps is taking place. Welcome to the Triple S Baptist Youth Camp.
1: Salvation!
0: Because He lives, there's victory in Jesus. His salvation we impart.
1: Separation!
0: We are on the winning side as we separate ourselves in Jesus.
1: Service!
0: And may the Lord find us faithful in loving service with His word, our banner held high. The Triple S Baptist Youth Camp, May 25-28, 2026, Berean Bible Baptist Church, Pag-asa, Buhangin, Davao City. The Triple S Youth Camp, because...

0: Just how smart are bacteria? Learn about it next on today's Creation Moment. And now, here's our Creation Moments host, Ian Taylor.
1: How smart do bacteria need to be? You might be surprised. Scientists were. Some bacteria swim towards things that they like and away from things that they don't like. That may seem simple enough to us, but it's not that simple for a bacterium. E. coli swims through liquids using whip-like hairs called flagella. However, because they are so tiny, their movement through water is like a human trying to swim through molasses. They only move when they rotate their flagella. When rotated counterclockwise, their 6 or 8 flagella wind together, forming a propeller that rotates at 140 revolutions per second. This moves the bacterium along in a straight line. However, periodically, the bacterium will reverse its propeller, causing the flagella to unwrap and spinning the bacterium into a tumble. This led scientists to wonder how a bacterium ever got to where it wanted to go. Scientists also realized that for a bacterium to get something that attracts it, it must have sensors and a memory. A bacterium must be able to say to itself, "It smells better here than where I was a moment ago. I'll keep moving in this direction." In other words, scientists are trying to figure out what makes bacteria so smart and gives them so many unexpected abilities. The intelligence and abilities of bacteria are no mystery to those who know that we have an intelligent creator. We would expect everything he made to reflect his great abilities.
0: 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And be sure to join us next time for another Creation Moment, proclaiming evidence of God's truth.
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3: Don't ever think you have bad habits. The truth is, your bad habits have you. I know, because I was a 4-time loser, and by law, I should have been sent to prison for life. Instead, I was set free at prison for life. I was the oldest of 15, so my grandparents raised me and spoiled me. I got in trouble at 14 and was put on probation. Next came reform school. From there, I drifted, drinking, fighting, and stealing. At 18, I was sentenced to 5 years in prison. When I got out, I married Lydia and thought my life would change. But I gave her 5 years of hell on earth. When my wife left me, I asked Mom to put me in the state hospital so I could get well. She did, but I didn't. My alcohol thirst stayed with me. One night I stopped by a revival tent in town and listened. "Jesus can change your life," the preacher said. I cried out to God for help and I went forward at the invitation. Afterward, the preacher explained new life to me. I was facing my 4th term in prison, which meant life, but I prayed and God let me serve only 13 months. I drank when I was released, and then I went home and saw my brother strung out on drugs. I spent that night letting God cleanse me of my past as I confessed every sin I could remember. Morning found me at peace with God.

0: where I've been ever since, and that was nearly 30 years ago. I'm David Charles, and since then I've been telling others, if the Son therefore shall make you free, you shall be free indeed.
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0: get to know the Lord Jesus Christ and why he came into this world. 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
1: Do sea dragons really exist? Learn about it next on today's Creation Moment. And now, here's our Creation Moments host, Ian Taylor.
2: Because the vast open seas were largely unknown to so many in the ancient world, they were filled with great fear about monsters which might live in the unknown regions. After centuries of exploration on and under the seas, we have learned that the seas hold far more beauty than beasts. One of the most beautiful and unusual creatures in the sea is the sea dragon. Now, sea dragons are not monsters. The largest members of the family reach a length of only 18 inches. They are members of a family which include more than 200 types of seahorses and pipefishes. Yet they look completely unlike any other fish. Most of them look like seaweed with eyes and a snout, something like a seahorse's on one end. The shapes of sea dragons are the most varied and unusual in the animal world, and their colours are among the brightest. Unlike other fish, they have no scales. They draw tiny marine organisms into their mouths through a trapdoor, which opens and closes more rapidly than the human eye can follow. The eyes of the sea dragon move independently of each other. And when it's time to start a family, it is the father sea dragon who incubates the fertilized egg in a pouch in its tail. Like some of the other creatures we have talked about on Creation Moments, the sea dragon is such a unique creature that evolutionists admit that they have no idea how it evolved. These are the very creatures we'd expect to find if all things were created by God.
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3: Jesus saves.
4: Jesus' last words to you and me were to do three things. Jesus commands us, you and me, to do three things. Jesus told us to get people saved, then to get them baptized, and then to get them out soul winning. Now, Jesus commanded you and me to do three things. What are they? Get folks saved, get folks baptized, and get folks soul winning. Now, those are the three things he commanded us to do. Now, if we're only getting people saved, are we doing all that God commanded us to do? Now, if we only get people saved and baptized, are we doing all that God commands us to do? No, to do what Jesus commanded you and me to do, we need to get folks saved, get them baptized, and get them soul winning. Those are Jesus' last words to you and me. He commands us to do those three things.
5: Hi, looking for a new religion?
6: Yeah, I'm looking for something that adds more meaning to my life.
5: Well, you've come to the right place. Are you looking for a guru to follow or a philosophy?
6: Actually, I'm looking for a religion that fulfills the spiritual side of me.
5: This one is very popular with the Hollywood set.
6: Really?
5: And you know what authorities they are on religion.
6: No.
5: Ah, I see you are the discerning type.
6: Mm-hmm.
5: Well, here's a god that's worthy of your worship.
6: Wow, that's nice. So are you allowed to eat meat?
5: No.
6: Oh.
5: Ah. I know exactly what you're looking for. How's this one?
6: That's exactly what I'm looking for!
5: That's what I said.
6: This is a god I can trust! This god always has my best in mind!
5: Of course he does.
6: I'd feel comfortable worshiping this god. I bet he'd even die for me!
5: Don't think so.
6: No, that doesn't make sense, does it? I'll take it.
5: That'll be $30 for the frame and $10 for the mirror.
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0: on May 25, 2026. One of the most ambitious and spiritually comprehensive summer camps is taking place. Welcome to the Triple S Baptist Youth Camp.
1: Salvation!
0: Because He lives, there's victory in Jesus. His salvation we impart.
1: Separation!
0: We are on the winning side as we separate ourselves in Jesus.
1: Service!
0: And may the Lord find us faithful in loving service with His word, our banner held high. The Triple S Baptist Youth Camp, May 25 to 28, 2026, Berean Bible Baptist Church, Pag-asa, Buhangin, Davao City. The Triple S Youth Camp, because
1: He

0: Back to Genesis with Dr. John Morris, creation author and president of the Institute for Creation Research. Dr. Morris, can a person be an evolutionist and a Christian at the same time?
1: They certainly can, Chris. Most people, when they come to Christ for salvation, they come as evolutionists. But once a person gets to know the God of the Bible, they quickly see that the concept of evolution is incompatible with the very character of God. How does God's grace and mercy and love compare with survival of the fittest? No, the God of the Bible would create just as it says back in Genesis. He created things in order and in balance and then created man in his image. That plan of God has been delayed by the introduction of sin and death, but it's not been abandoned. We look forward to the consummation of all things, but it all started back in Genesis.
0: For more on creation, visit our website at www.icr.org. 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Thanks for tuning in.

When you're feeling down, like the whole world is against you, be of good cheer, because the Anchor is here. 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
1: Did you know God is everywhere? God tells us He is eternal and inhabits or dwells in eternity. Now, I don't understand it all, but I do know God is everywhere at one time. Now, this is wonderful because you can pray anytime. I mean, you can talk to God all the time. This means you're never alone. God is everywhere or omnipresent. You see, I serve a great God, and He's everywhere at once.
2: Others, they may choose to do something else. I'm going to choose God. Others may have be too busy for God. I'm going to have time for God. Others may not care what God has to say. I want to listen to God.
3: You're listening to a portion of a message preached at International Baptist Church, Dumaguete, by Pastor Randy DeMovo. He is mine. God is more than just a provider and creator. We need to see His greatness. All good comes from Him, and all the glory belongs to Him.
2: What is man that thou art mindful of him? The heavens and earth obey him. The beast of the field obey him. All of God's creation except those He gave will to. He gave us choice, and we made the wrong choice. We choose to go against God instead of obey God. And yet God still cares. Even sinful men have a merciful creator. And so David decided that God would be more to him than others made him. David decided to know God differently than other people knew God. David decided to spend time with God unlike others who did not spend time with God. When David said, I consider everything you've done, and God, man does not deserve to have a relationship with you, but you'll allow it, I'm going to take advantage of that. Others, they may choose to do something else. I'm going to choose God. Others may be too busy for God. I'm going to have time for God. Others may not care what God has to say. I want to listen to God. David had a special relationship because he was willing to do what other people were not willing to do when it came to God. To get to the heart of it, David recognized God where others failed to see him. You know what amazes me all the time? I'll listen to scientists, I'll listen to doctors, and they'll talk about, let's just say, the human body. It's amazing, this body and the way that it works. I was listening to a doctor being interviewed about COVID and the vaccines and some of the damage that they're seeing and trying to explain it. They're still doing the research and trying to understand some things. But they start talking about the different parts of our body and the different receptors and all this stuff. And they're still trying to understand it. God understands it. He made it. But yet these doctors and brilliant minds but yet they still talk about evolution. They won't give credit to God. Scientists are still discovering the wonders of this world, and they think that somehow it just all came from an explosion. No, there's a designer. Someone made this. And his brain is so much more brilliant than any scientist has ever lived. We're still making discoveries. We're still trying to figure it out and take advantage of it. But listen to me, God did that, but yet they won't acknowledge God. And David just said, you know what? Rather than try to explain God away, I want to get to know Him. That's what made the difference. You see, He's more than just a provider. God is not there just to give you what you want. God is not a vending machine. God is not a sorry store that you can go up to and say, God, can I have this? God, can I have this? God is more than that. You got to see Him as not just your emergency button when you need something. God, help me! He's more than that. He is greater than just a supplier of your needs. Everything good originates with him because he is good. All love comes from God because he is love. All real peace is given by him because he is the Prince of Peace. All the good, it comes from him.
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0: kidnapping plot revealed among shrimp. Learn about it next on today's Creation Moment. And now, here's our Creation Moments host, Ian Taylor.
1: Drama takes place even among the tiny, almost unnoticeable creatures in even the most remote parts of the world. In the frigid waters of Antarctica, there's a tiny plankton which kidnaps even tinier chemists for its protection. The tiny shrimp-like creature has absolutely no defense of its own, but this creature is not a shrimp without a plan. As it searches about, it may find an even smaller, snail-like pteropod that it will fasten to its back. The pteropod makes a chemical which fish hate. Fish which have tried to eat one of the shrimp-like creatures with its chemist backpack have been seen to shake their heads violently and spit the pair out. But the shrimp's captive backpack slows down its foraging for food. So after several days, the shrimp releases the pteropod unharmed to search for more food and hopefully soon another pteropod. It sounds rather silly to suggest that one day, many years ago, one of these tiny plankton noticed that fish never ate pteropods because they produce a chemical defense. Who would suggest that once he told his friends, all the shrimp-like plankton started kidnapping pteropods? Though this strategy was obviously taught to the plankton by the creator himself.
0: 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And be sure to join us next time for another Creation Moment, proclaiming evidence of God's truth.
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0: on May 25, 2026. One of the most ambitious and spiritually comprehensive summer camps is taking place. Welcome to the Triple S Baptist Youth Camp.
1: Salvation!
0: Because He lives, there's victory in Jesus. His salvation we impart.
1: Separation!
0: We are on the winning side as we separate ourselves in Jesus.
1: Service!
0: And may the Lord find us faithful in loving service with His word, our banner held high. The Triple S Baptist Youth Camp, May 25 to 28, 2026, Berean Bible Baptist Church, Pag-asa, Buhangin, Davao City. The Triple S Youth Camp, because...
1: He

0: 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Jesus
1: saves. How do you spell faith? F-A-I-T-H. Faith. Now, each one of those letters stands for something to help you understand what faith is. Forgetting all, I trust Him. Faith. Forgetting all, I trust Him. That means forgetting all the good works and instead putting your trust in Jesus. Let's say it one more time. Faith. Forgetting all, I trust Him.
2: How do you do? They say marriage is like a pair of shears joined so they cannot be separated, but often working in opposite directions and punishing whatever comes between them. And we might add, one half is useless without the other. And for the man in this story, marriage became a torment, cutting off hope for the future until his heart and mind and life were unshackled.

0: Bringing you true life stories of dramatically transformed lives, this is Unshackled. Dramatized and produced before a live audience by Pacific Garden Mission in Chicago. What a difference it makes in the lives of homeless people when they're welcomed as if they're home again with a hot meal, a shower, clean clothing, and a safe bunk for the night, even medical and dental care for their hurts, and all without charge. And that's how it is at Pacific Garden Mission, thanks to loving friends who volunteer their time or give financially to help keep the doors open. The old lighthouse has been making a difference in people's lives since 1877. Pastors and counselors offer prayers and counsel for the unseen needs that everyone has, including each person, and introducing them to the good news that God loves us. What a difference he makes in each life, like the man in this story. And now for broadcast around the earth, here's program number 2705 in the series Unshackled, the program that makes you face yourself and think.
1: Daddy, how many of those pills did you take? Daddy, open the door, please!
2: Yes, so go away and leave me alone.
1: Not until you tell me the truth. How many of those pills did you take?
2: None.
1: Don't lie to me, Daddy. How many did you swallow?
2: I said none. Now go away.
1: I'm gonna call Mom. You could be dying.
0: The man in our story never smoked or drank, never did drugs. He was a long-haul truck driver who grew up in South Carolina. He loved his wife and family, and yet he was so unhappy he wanted to end his life. His problem was one that is common to many of us, and the solution was right at hand. And that's why he's telling his story now, the true story of Henry Roberts, for all to hear on Unshackled.
3: I first saw Lois in my ninth grade math class. She would later become my wife. I found her to be different than most of the other girls I knew, sort of quiet, kept to herself. I was curious, so I'd sit behind her and pull her hair or pinch her softly to see if she'd get mad. But she never did, never complained. Over time, we became friends, and I called her one night.
4: What a surprise, Henry.
3: I told you I was going to call you.
4: You sure did.
3: You reckon it'll be all right if I come over and see you tomorrow?
4: Well, I go to church in the morning.
3: After lunch, then?
4: How are you going to get here? We live pretty far out.
3: I'll ride my bike. I reckon it's only about 8 miles.
4: Well, I'll ask my parents, Henry.
3: I'm mighty glad you folks said it was okay to come over.
5: Well, they seem to like you, Henry. But then I didn't tell them how you pestered me at school.
3: Yeah, I was just trying to get acquainted, Lois.
5: You always lived in these parts?
3: Yeah, born and raised in Conway. Just like my daddy and granddaddy.
5: Same here. What church do y'all go to?
3: We don't. My family don't cotton to religion. But my sister Joanne and I went to vacation Bible school a few times and some other special events when we were invited.
5: You mean your grandparents don't go to church either?
3: Well, my mom's dad and stepmother attend church, but we don't live near them.
5: Well, you can go to church with us sometime. How about tonight?
3: Oh, no, that's okay. I have to bike home before it gets dark. I was afraid to go to church because my family thought church people were strange. My dad's father always complained when someone gave him a tract or came to his door to invite him to a church. And my father was the same way. So I felt nervous and uncomfortable around Christians, except for Lois.
5: I love to watch you play baseball, Henry. You're real good.
3: Well, I played in Little League since I was 7. I love sports and auto racing.
5: You would have made the football team if you hadn't broken your arm in practice.
3: Yeah. Now, who knows what kind of career I'll have one day.
5: Maybe you'll become a comedian. You're always playing jokes on everybody.
3: Well, I just like a good laugh. Nothing wrong with that.
5: You drive like the guys in the races, Henry.
3: Yeah, I like high-speed cars. I wish you didn't have to go right now, Lois. I'd love to take you for a drive.
5: Well, I have to go to bed early. Tomorrow's Sunday.
3: Listen, why don't you ask your parents if you can go with me?
5: Oh, they won't allow it, Henry. Good night. I'll see you later.
3: I love fast cars, and I drove a 1967 Camaro. And I was so upset as I drove home that night. I didn't realize I'd come to a place in the road known as Dead Man's Curve. I was driving too fast when a car spun out and turned around. There were no other cars around, so I quickly got back on the road and proceeded to my home. Lois and I dated throughout high school and married a year after we graduated.
5: After supper, would you read the Bible with me?
3: Well, I'd like to, honey. But I want to get over to the track. There's a race tonight, and I got to get there early or I'll miss the action.
5: But you went last Saturday night.
3: There's a race most every Saturday night, Lois. You want to come with me?
5: No, I'll clean up the kitchen. Will you go to church with me tomorrow, though?
3: You bet I will. I'd sit in Sunday school and church and not pay any attention to what the preacher was saying. I wanted to get home and watch the NASCAR race on TV. I put all the racing ahead of everything, including my wife. About 2 years after we were married, our son was born.
5: Isn't he sweet, Henry? He's such a good baby.
3: Yeah, he sure is. I can't wait till he's old enough to play sports with me.
5: Well, it's too difficult for me to have him at church with me unless you're with us. I think I'll stay home until you can go with us. Do you mind?
3: No, honey, that's fine with me.
5: I'll just quote him some Bible verses. For God so loved the world that he gave his only begotten Son, that whosoever believeth in him should not perish, but have everlasting life. Isn't that right, Daddy?
3: If you say so. Listen, I think I'll drive over to Charlotte for the race today.
5: Oh, Henry, you'll be gone all day.
3: You'll be all right.
5: Well, let me read a passage from the Bible first.
3: I don't have time for that Bible, Lois. Goes in one ear and out the other anyway. Two years later, our daughter was born, and Lois stayed out of church to care for the children, which was fine with me. I'd get out on the road driving my truck and be gone 2 or 3 weeks. But as the children got old enough, she wanted to start going back to church when I was home.
5: Please go with me, Henry.
3: You go if you want to, but I'm not.
5: But I want you to go with me. We need to get the children to church.
3: I told you 1,000 times, I don't want anything to do with religion.
5: One day you're going to need the Lord.
3: Don't give me that. I don't need God in my life. My life's fine without him.
5: I can't seem to do anything with you, Henry. But one day, I guarantee, you're going to need the Lord.
3: The years passed and my children became teenagers. I tried to spend quality time with them because I was gone so much, but I missed a lot of important events in their lives. I was never there to help them with their homework or other challenges that they faced. But Lois was there to provide love and security for them. Then she started working part-time and became a certified nursing assistant. We had been married 20 years when I became sick with a terrible pain and swelling in my groin. Lois informed my dad because she was so concerned, so I went to see a doctor.
6: Mr. Roberts, how long have you had this hernia?
3: A couple of years, Doc. Didn't bother me until recently.
6: You should have come sooner. It's a double hernia. We need to repair it immediately, but we can't operate until we take care of the other problem I found, and it's a lot more serious.
3: Well, what is it, Doctor?
6: Your blood pressure is sky high. You need to get your blood pressure under control before I can operate on you. I want to refer you to another doctor.
5: Henry, what did the doctor say?
3: He gave me a bunch of pills to take. I hate to take pills.
5: Well, you better do what he says. High blood pressure is called the silent killer. Most people don't even know they have it. You should watch what you eat while you're on the road, too.
3: I always watch what I eat, Lois. Otherwise, I'd miss my mouth.
5: You be serious. You work too many hours, that's what's wrong. And you need the Lord in your life.
3: I knew we'd get around to that.
5: Well, it's true, Henry. You need to get saved. And God's peace would lower your blood pressure.
3: My blood pressure went even higher on the medication. Sometimes I was sent home from work because I couldn't pass the physical, and that put a financial strain on the family, which didn't help my blood pressure. But I finally had the surgery. The children were grown and married by then, so my wife went with me on the road for about a year.
5: Oh, I'll be glad to get home again.
3: I sure have enjoyed having you with me, honey.
5: I don't think I'll go again, Henry.
3: Why not?
5: I don't like being away from home so long. I like sleeping in my own bed and have my own things handy.
3: Well, you don't have to cook when we're on the road together.
5: But I like cooking my own meals. I get tired of being on the move and staying in strange places.
3: Oh, honey, it's lonely without you. I've enjoyed our time together.
5: I'm sorry, Henry. It's your job, but I'm not suited for this. I'm thinking of going to nursing school.
3: I was devastated when she went back to school full-time and quit going with me. Our marriage was disintegrating, and with her decision, I gave up trying. She spent much of her time studying when I was home, so I stayed out on the road, letting my job become my god. Going home was secondary. Anybody home? Lois?
5: Hmm?
3: How come you didn't answer me?
5: Oh, Henry, you're home. I'm sorry, I didn't hear you.
3: Is there anything to eat for a hungry husband?
5: There's some stuff in the refrigerator to make a sandwich.
3: What about dinner?
5: I have to leave soon for work.
3: Yeah, I might as well call in and pick up another load. The love between us grew cold. We seldom communicated except when necessary. I'm not one to argue, so I figured it was better to stay away because the only thing we cared about was work. Once in a while, we planned something, but our jobs would usually interfere.
4: Hey, hello.
3: Yeah, how you doing, Lois?
4: Oh, I'm okay, Henry. Where are you?
3: Truck stop off I-75.
4: Honey, I've been thinking. Our anniversary's coming up.
3: Yeah, 24 years.
4: Yeah, let's do something special.
3: Yeah, that sounds good to me.
4: Will you be home?
3: Will you?
4: I can arrange my schedule.
3: Then I'll make sure I'm there.
4: Oh, that's great. What do you want to do?
3: Oh, let's go to the beach and wade in the surf. We ain't done that in years. Maybe have a quiet dinner somewhere?
4: I'll make the arrangements.
3: I'll see you soon.
7: Hello?
5: Sure, okay.
8: Yeah, what's up?
5: Oh, Henry, I have to go to work.
3: I thought you had the day off.
5: Well, someone didn't show up, so I have to fill in.
3: How can you go to work today with all our plans?
5: Well, I need my job.
3: Lois, it's our anniversary.
5: Yeah, I know. Maybe we can do something later.
3: After she left, I became very distraught because of the emptiness in our marriage. I cried that morning, wondering why my life had gotten so bad. I said, this is the last day I'm going to put up with this. I found a bottle of pain pills from my surgery and I began taking them. I didn't hear my daughter come in. She grabbed the remains of the bottle and flushed them. So I locked myself in the bedroom to die.
0: Stay with us to hear more about that. Where do these stories come from is a question frequently asked. Originally, they came from converts at Pacific Garden Mission, men and women eager to tell others how God had set them free of destructive habits and attitudes. Well, now Unshackled is broadcast around the world in 6 languages, reaching millions of people at any given time, and stories come from many nations. 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And please include your address.
3: I told my daughter Crystal that I was okay. She believed me and went to visit a neighbor. She returned an hour later and I was still locked in the bedroom. That's when she insisted that I open the door because she feared that I was very ill. Pills began to take effect. I'd become sick and dizzy. My dad came by and pleaded with me to see a doctor, but I refused. Then Crystal called my wife. By then I was thrashing around, fighting the effects of the pills.
9: What's going on?
1: We don't know. Maybe he's having a nervous breakdown, Mom. When I arrived, he was taking this bottle of pills.
9: He took the whole bottle?
1: He said he didn't take any, but I'm sure he did. I flushed the rest.
9: Henry, open this door! Open up, Henry!
1: We're afraid he may be having a stroke, Mom. He's been in there kicking the walls and the furniture.
9: Come on, Henry. You're going to a doctor.
2: No, I'll be all right. I'm just sick.
3: I told no one of my overdose. Sleepless and pacing the floor, I was sick from Thursday to Monday when I finally went to the doctor. He checked me over, found nothing wrong except my blood pressure, and sent me home to relax, telling me to come back later.
6: Your blood pressure is higher than ever, and your heartbeat is too fast. You need to be in the hospital so we can do some testing.
3: I'm not going in the hospital.
6: Look, I don't know anything else I can do for you. I've got you on the highest dosage of medication I can give anybody, and your blood pressure's continuing to rise. I've done all I can do.
3: Then I might as well go.
6: Mr. Roberts, you're a walking corpse. Can I ask you a personal question?
3: Sure, Doc.
6: Do you have personal problems in your life?
3: Yes, sir, I sure do. But I don't need no help. Proud Henry, too stubborn and prideful to get help, even though I was dying inside. When I was sent home because I couldn't pass my Department of Transportation physical, I doubled the medication, and it worked, so I went back on the road. Lois and I tried to arrange our schedules so we could be together more, but our work kept getting in the way, and we lacked the will to make the changes needed to save our marriage.
5: Henry, will you go to church with me this morning?
3: No.
5: I knew you'd be home today, so I arranged to be off too so we could go to church together.
3: I don't want to, Lois.
5: Then I'll read some scriptures from the Bible. Jesus answered, "Verily, verily, I say unto thee, except a man be born of water and of the Spirit, he cannot enter into the kingdom of God. And as Moses lifted up the serpent in the wilderness, even so must the Son of Man be lifted up, that whosoever believeth in him should not perish, but have eternal life."
3: I don't want to hear that now, Lois.
5: "For God so loved the world that he gave his only begotten Son, that whosoever believeth in him should not perish, but have everlasting life. For God sent not his Son into the world to condemn the world, but that the world through him might be saved."
3: I told you, Lois, I don't understand it.
5: "He that believeth on him is not condemned, but he that believeth not is condemned already, because he hath not believed in the name of the only begotten Son of God."
3: I'm going to work early. I don't want to hear any more of that.
5: You know, Henry, we're never together anymore. We can't plan anything. Something's gonna have to change. Our marriage is on the road to divorce.
3: When I called home shortly after that, she again mentioned divorce. I didn't care anymore. I began to think about suicide again, so I went to a lawyer. A few days later, Lois found out where I'd been.
5: Henry, you went to a lawyer?
3: I did. I asked him how much a divorce cost. When he told me, I paid him on the spot.
5: You're giving up on our marriage just like that?
3: Lois, we don't have a marriage anymore. We never spend any time together. Your job comes first, and my job comes first. What's the point of being married?
5: Henry, let's try harder to make it work.
3: Why?
5: Because we loved each other once. Because we have children and grandchildren. Because God wants us to stay together.
3: God doesn't care, and you don't care either. Your job comes first. I don't matter.
5: That's not true. We can make things work. Let's try.
3: So we stayed together, but the love was gone. I was trying to think of a way to commit suicide. I didn't own a gun, and I didn't want to wreck the company truck. I quit taking my medication, hoping I'd die. On June 19, 1996, I was in Gary, Indiana, and I sat in my truck all day trying to think of a way to end my life. That night, as I lay down in my sleeper, demonic thoughts hounded me. "I'm gonna kill you. I'm gonna kill you." Once I shouted, "Well, why don't you?" I didn't sleep all night. And in the morning, when my feet hit the floor of that truck, I said, "God, is this the last day I have to put up with this?" I went into that truck stop laundry room, started my wash, and sat on a bench with my face in my hands, still pondering ways to commit suicide. About an hour later, I heard footsteps that stopped right in front of me. I looked up, and I saw a man in a suit and tie.
10: "Driver, let me invite you to a church service at 8:15 this morning here at the truck stop. I'd like you to join us."
3: "I don't want to be bothered. Go away and leave me alone. I don't go to church. I don't hang around with Christian people. I don't believe in heaven, and I don't believe in hell. So just leave me alone." He left, and I put my face back in my hands. I kept hearing the announcement on the intercom about the church service, and I saw drivers going into that room. Then the man came back.
10: "The service is about to start, and I'd sure like to see you there."
3: "Listen, mister, you already came to me one time, and I told you to leave me alone. I told you I don't believe in that. I'm not going to no church service, so just leave me alone.
10: Well, then, all I want you to do is read this, and I'll leave you alone.
3: Okay. I don't know how many tracts I've thrown away over the years, but I put that tract in my pocket. Right away, I felt an urgency to read it. So I sat on the bench, right there. As I read, I caught a glimpse of God's grace and of hell for the first time in my life. One day in hell, you will not be bothered by a Christian trying to give you a gospel tract. You will be like the man in Luke chapter 16. And in hell, he lifted up his eyes, being in torments. Send Lazarus that he may dip the tip of his finger in water and cool my tongue, for I am tormented in this flame. Then in Psalm 9, the wicked shall be turned into hail. Matthew 23:33, Jesus says, ye serpents, ye generation of vipers, how can ye escape the damnation of hail? Hail is a place of eternal fire, of weeping, of wailing, of blackness and darkness, a place where there is no rest. In hell, no one will knock at your door or invite you to church, but you will remember every gospel tract that you rejected and every invitation that you rejected. Hebrews chapter 2, verse 3 asks the question, how shall we escape if we neglect so great salvation? I continued to read that tract that included Bible verses on how salvation was offered to me through the death, burial, and resurrection of Jesus Christ. I wept as I cried out to God that morning to save me from the burning flames of hell. I used that bench as an altar. God, if you don't save me this morning, I'm going to hell. God, maybe this is my last chance. I tried to commit suicide, God. I didn't know anything else to do. Maybe this is my last chance. Please forgive me. I've been so stubborn. I want your gift of salvation that Jesus died to give me. God, please save me. I was weeping as I walked into that service where the drivers were singing Amazing Grace, and I wept throughout the sermon.
10: Amen and amen. Once I was blind, but now I see. Jesus Christ is the same yesterday and today and forever. Jesus Christ, who opens the eyes of the blind, came to seek and to save that which was lost. And I know how much you drivers lose being on the road all the time. Some of you have lost your families. Some of you have lost your way. You face problems and the dangers that the rest of us never deal with. Temptation is everywhere because the devil wants to destroy you. But Jesus came to set you free. He said, come unto me, all ye that labor and are heavy laden, and I will give you rest. Driver, did something happen to you since the last time I talked to you?
3: Yes, sir. I read that tract you gave me, and I prayed to God to save me, and he did.
10: Glory to God.
3: I was crying when I walked in here, and that song really opened up the spigots of my heart.
10: Nothing wrong with tears. All newborn babies cry. You've been born again of the Spirit of God.
3: I was trying to think of a way to commit suicide when you came to me, but not anymore.
10: Would you like to go with me to church in town this morning? I'll take you and bring you back.
3: I went with him to church, and during the invitation, I knelt at the altar to thank God for saving my soul. As I was praying, I felt a hand go round my back. The same man encouraged me to be baptized, and I did. Then I called Lois.
11: Hello.
3: Honey, I got saved this morning, right here at a truck stop in Gary, Indiana. Lois? Hey, Lois, you still there?
11: Henry, I've been praying for that for 25 years, and the Lord has answered my prayer.
3: We're going to make it now, for sure, honey. God is on our side.
11: Oh, he's always been there, Henry. You just rejected him.
3: That's over now. I couldn't stop crying for a while, Lois. Lois, I'm so sorry I wouldn't go to church with you and that I ridiculed you for wanting to read the Bible.
11: You don't sound like the same man at all. I'll have to get to know you all over again.
3: Yeah, I'll have to get to know the new person I become, too. My wife immediately rededicated her life to the Lord. I told everyone in our family and anyone else who would listen what the Lord had done for me. I even went around to truck stops and churches sharing my testimony, and God blessed our marriage. On our 25th wedding anniversary, Lois and I renewed our vows.
1: You sure have changed, Daddy.
3: It's all the Lord's doing, honey. He's the center of our life now. When you put him first, everything else falls into place.
1: I'm so glad you and Mom stayed together.
3: Your mother's prayers had a lot to do with that.
1: Well, we're going to be going to church from now on. I don't want us going through what you and Mom went through.
3: I sure regret all those years when I wasn't there for you and your brother.
1: Hey, we love you, Daddy. Jesus has given us all a new life.
3: About a year after my salvation, I felt a compulsion to minister to the lost. So today I minister to truck drivers all over the country as I take my loads to various locations. I hand out 4,000 tracts and 400 Bibles a month. Maybe there's a driver out there now listening with the same problems I had. Let me tell you, brother, Jesus is the only answer. Ask him to save your soul, and he'll do it.
0: Listening friend, if you're trying to drive through life without God's help, reconsider the perils. He provides a manual and a map for life, the Bible. He provides a counselor who will never leave you or forsake you. If you have a breakdown, he'll be there to fix the problem. He guarantees the right destination. The Bible promises in 1 John chapter 5, verses 11 and 12, "And this is the record, that God hath given to us eternal life, and this life is in his Son. He that hath the Son hath life, and he that hath not the Son of God hath not life." 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

0: on May 25, 2026. One of the most ambitious and spiritually comprehensive summer camps is taking place. Welcome to the Triple S Baptist Youth Camp.
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0: Because He lives, there's victory in Jesus. His salvation we impart.
1: Separation!
0: We are on the winning side as we separate ourselves in Jesus.
1: Service!
0: And may the Lord find us faithful in loving service with His word, our banner held high. The Triple S Baptist Youth Camp, May 25 to 28, 2026, Berean Bible Baptist Church, Pag-asa, Buhangin, Davao City. The Triple S Youth Camp, because
1: He

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0: 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The Anchor is Jesus Ministries is a ministry of the Berean Bible Baptist Church, Echoland. In Davao City, your access to the truth is Anchor Radio, proclaiming Jesus saves. Jesus saves.
1: You should always tell the truth. Jesus said He is the truth. The Lord is our God of truth and without iniquity. Just and right is He. The Holy Spirit is called the Spirit of truth and will guide you into all truth and to tell the truth. Jesus told us of the devil that he was a murderer from the beginning and abode not in the truth because there is no truth in him, that is, in the devil. When he, the devil, speaketh a lie, he speaketh of his own, for he is a liar and the father of it. Don't ever tell a lie. Always tell the truth. God said, one that speaks a lie shall not go unpunished. And God says He hates lying lips. The way to not tell a lie is always tell the truth.

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1: I have few memories of my childhood, except crying for my mother who left home for another man. Sexual abuse during those years left me unable to sleep at night. After I left home at 18, I discovered alcohol. Searching for love, I quickly became promiscuous. As I drifted into drugs, marijuana, then speed, cocaine, and heroin, I began selling my body. Depression overwhelmed me, and I attempted suicide, but failed. At 24, I married a man who asked me to follow his religion, a guru who claimed to be Christ. I couldn't do that, so the marriage ended after 5 years. Once again, I tried suicide by gas that would have killed my two little girls. Fortunately, I failed, and I went into alcohol rehab and counseling. As counseling uncovered the shameful things that had been done to me as a child, I kept trying suicide until a judge threatened to commit me to a state hospital. Over time, Christian friends talked to me about Jesus and the Bible, encouraging me to listen to Unshackled, stories much like my own. But even after I prayed for salvation, I battled alcohol, depression, and drugs. A persistent pastor encouraged me, prayed for me, and kept reaching out to me with the love and truth that he which hath begun a good work in you will perform it until the day of Jesus Christ. And it's true. Once you invite Christ into your heart and life, he will teach you and help you and strengthen you. And he will set you free, as he did me. I'm Sherry Dell. If the Son therefore shall make you free, you shall be free indeed.
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0: on May 25, 2026. One of the most ambitious and spiritually comprehensive summer camps is taking place. Welcome to the Triple S Baptist Youth Camp.
1: Salvation!
0: Because He lives, there's victory in Jesus. His salvation we impart.
1: Separation!
0: We are on the winning side as we separate ourselves in Jesus.
1: Service!
0: And may the Lord find us faithful in loving service with His word, our banner held high. The Triple S Baptist Youth Camp, May 25 to 28, 2026, Berean Bible Baptist Church, Pag-asa, Buhangin, Davao City. The Triple S Youth Camp, because
1: He

0: Back to Genesis with Dr. John Morris, president of the Institute for Creation Research. Dr. Morris, what is the difference between general revelation and special revelation?
1: Chris, the Bible is referred to as special revelation, where God revealed things in writing. He wanted us to get it absolutely right. On the other hand, general revelation is God's revelation through creation. By studying creation, we can discern much of the nature of the Creator, but general revelation will never give us the specific doctrines of the deity of Christ and salvation by grace through faith in the atoning work of Christ on the cross, things that are absolutely necessary for eternal life. One of the great errors of our day being advocated, especially by those Christians who teach millions of years, is by placing general revelation on a par with special revelation. Some even say that nature is the 67th book of the Bible. Chris, this is heresy and needs to be refuted. And it is refuted when we go back to Genesis for truth.
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0: 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The Anchor is Jesus Ministries is a ministry of the Berean Bible Baptist Church, Echoland. In Davao City, your access to the truth is Anchor Radio, proclaiming Jesus saves. Jesus saves.
1: Now the Bible says in Romans 1:16, "For I am not ashamed of the gospel of Christ, for it," that's the gospel, "is the power of God unto salvation." Now, I want to find out what the gospel is, because whatever the gospel is, that's what gets folks saved. Now, the Bible plainly says in 1 Corinthians 15 that the gospel is three things. It's the death, the burial, and the resurrection. That means if somebody believes that Jesus died for their sins, was buried, and 3 days later rose again from the dead, that's what gets them saved. So the gospel's three things. Are you ready? Can you say it with me? It's the death, the burial, and the resurrection. That's the gospel. It's three things: the death, the burial, and the resurrection.
0: Music that nourishes your soul. 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

0: Back to Genesis with Dr. John Morris, scientist with the Institute for Creation Research. Dr. Morris, if all the animals were created to be vegetarians, why did the dinosaurs have such long, sharp teeth?
1: Good question, Chris. Well, here's some possibilities. Not all animals with long, sharp teeth eat meat. Some scientists think that even Tyrannosaurus rex used its sharp teeth to rip bark off of trees. I think it probably ate meat, though. It may be that God knew that soon after creation, the curse would ruin all of creation, and so he pre-designed some animals to eat meat. Or it may be that God himself altered aspects of his creation to forever remind humans of the awful nature of sin. Or maybe Satan did it. We don't know all the answers, but if we don't start our thinking back in Genesis, we'll certainly not come to the right conclusion.
0: To find out more about creation science, visit us on the web at www.icr.org. 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

0: on May 25, 2026, one of the most ambitious and spiritually comprehensive summer camps is taking place. Welcome to the Triple S Baptist Youth Camp.
1: Salvation!
0: Because He lives, there's victory in Jesus. His salvation we impart.
1: Separation!
0: We are on the winning side as we separate ourselves in Jesus.
1: Service!
0: And may the Lord find us faithful in loving service with His word, our banner held high. The Triple S Baptist Youth Camp, May 25 to 28, 2026, Berean Bible Baptist Church, Pag-asa, Buhangin, Davao City. The Triple S Youth Camp, because

quote in 1 Corinthians chapter 12, verse 1. Now concerning spiritual gifts, brethren, I would not have you ignorant. Several times in the New Testament, the Apostle Paul and even Peter voiced their concern that believers not be ignorant, that there are some things worth knowing. Let me give you something worth knowing. Peter had gone back to fishing, and other disciples had followed him. They toiled all night and caught nothing. But then a man called out to them from the shore, inquiring about how their fishing had gone. He told them to cast their net on the other side of the boat, and when they did, they caught a great amount of fish. In John chapter 21, verse 11, the Bible says, Simon Peter went up and drew the net to land full of great fishes, 153. And for all there were so many, yet was not the net broken. Jesus saith unto them, Come and dine. And none of the disciples durst ask him, Who art thou? Knowing that it was the Lord. They knew it was Jesus. There was something familiar about what had taken place and how he had spoken with them. It is worth knowing the risen Savior, Christ. Paul wrote to the Romans,

0: left us with you. The risen Christ is at the right hand of the throne of God, and we will be risen again someday and be seated with him, present with him. What sets the believer who lives victoriously and the believer who struggles with life apart? It's knowing the risen Christ, knowing that we are more than conquerors in him, and that he which lives has given us life and is coming back, and that we will see him as he is and be like him. We do not have to live in despair. We serve a risen Savior, and we are risen with him. Something worth knowing is the risen Christ.
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get to know the Lord Jesus Christ and why He came into this world. 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

0: 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The Anchor is Jesus Ministries is a ministry of the Berean Bible Baptist Church, Echoland. 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
1: God hates booze. Proverbs 20 verse 1 says, "Wine is a mocker. Strong drink is raging, and whosoever is deceived thereby is not wise." God hates booze. Proverbs 23:29 says, "Who hath woe? Who hath sorrow? Who hath contentions? Who hath babbling? Who hath wounds without cause? Who hath redness of eyes? They that tarry long at the wine, they that go to seek mixed wine, look not thou upon the wine when it is red, when it giveth his color in the cup, when it moveth itself aright. At the last it biteth like a serpent and stingeth like an adder. Thine eyes shall behold strange women, and thine heart shall utter perverse things." Liquor, alcohol, beer, wine, whiskey, wine coolers, these are all booze. Booze is bad. Booze is evil. Booze wrecks lives and destroys families. Did you know God hates booze? God says only fools drink booze. God says we aren't even to look at it. When Jesus turned the water into wine, he didn't make liquor or booze. He made grape juice that didn't have any alcohol in it. God hates liquor. God hates booze. Fools drink booze.

0: On May 25, 2026, one of the most ambitious and spiritually comprehensive summer camps is taking place. Welcome to the Triple S Baptist Youth Camp.
1: Salvation!
0: Because He lives, there's victory in Jesus. His salvation we impart.
1: Separation!
0: We are on the winning side as we separate ourselves in Jesus.
1: Service!
0: And may the Lord find us faithful in loving service with His word, our banner held high. The Triple S Baptist Youth Camp, May 25 to 28, 2026, Berean Bible Baptist Church, Pag-asa, Buhangin, Davao City. The Triple S Youth Camp, because
1: He

0: Back to Genesis with Dr. John Morris, creation author and president of the Institute for Creation Research. Dr. Morris, during a pregnancy, how does the mother's body react to the unborn child inside of her?
1: Chris, believe it or not, the mother's body considers the growing fetus to be foreign material, and the immune system would normally get rid of it. But God has designed the mother's body so that during pregnancy, a certain protein is found which decreases the risk of rejection. When this protein is found, the mother's body knows not to destroy the outside invader, in this case, the unborn child. Chris, this is a marvelous gift from the Creator. Without this protein, the human line would cease in one generation. Thus, natural selection would have nothing to work on. This is another one of those chicken and egg examples. Which came first? Yes, indeed, our bodies are marvelously designed by a Creator who thought of it all. And He did it all back in Genesis.
0: For more on creation, visit our website at www.icr.org.

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2: Did you know that going to church is very important? 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Now, say it with me. Here we go. 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
4: At age 13, I decided to be antisocial because life made me angry. Mom had been married and divorced four times, and I didn't even know my own father. I started drinking, smoking pot, and fighting, which I thought made me a man. We lived in Alaska, where I shoplift and skipped school until the judge got tired of my antics and sentenced me to detention until I turned 18. I straightened out enough to be released within a year. I quit school in my senior year to work and continued my wild life. Even so, Melissa loved me, hoping I'd settle down after we got married. I didn't. I should have died in the drunken accidents I had with my motorcycle and car. Just before Christmas one year, Melissa left me, taking our little girl. And she got a restraining order against me. Alone at Christmas time, I happened to watch a movie on TV about the crucifixion of Christ. I never knew he had suffered like that for us. At the urging of a friend, I bought a Bible that I read all day on Christmas and the next day, too. That night I prayed, asking God to forgive my sins. The Lord gave me a heart to be a real father and husband. All I wanted was to serve Him. The Lord restored my marriage, and Melissa received Christ, too. I'm Bill Bryant, and together we are serving as missionaries in Scotland. What the Lord has done for us is a miracle. I know Jesus will work wonders in your life, too, because if the Son, therefore, shall make you free, you shall be free indeed.
3: If you would like to be free from the weight of sin by accepting Jesus Christ as Lord and Savior, call 1-888-NEED-HIM right now. 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

0: get to know the Lord Jesus Christ and why He came into this world. 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
2: The nervous system of an insect is almost infinitely more complex than our most sophisticated computer-driven robots. Robots can only solve the simplest problems. While an insect has no difficulty walking, a walking robot is limited to an uncluttered, flat floor, where it clumsily clanks about until something goes wrong. An Indiana high school student recently had a better idea. He collected syringes for pistons and voltage converters from old computer printers, along with other spare parts. If he had assembled them and wired the result into his computer, he would have done well to produce the usual clumsy robot walker. In an effort to build a better walking robot, he wired a crayfish nerve cell that controls walking between the robot and his computer. If he was correct, his computer would act as the brain. The nerve cell would process the signal just as in a real animal, and his robot would walk more like a living creature. His success received national attention. As a result of his success, researchers have built robot insects with simple computer-simulated neural networks like those in the crayfish nerve cell. The result has been robot bugs that walk much more like real insects, although not well enough to fool anyone. Such is the excellence of the work of the Creator. A few cells from a crayfish's nervous system can do so much more than all of our most sophisticated computers and programs.
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0: 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Welcome to the Triple S Baptist Youth Camp.
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0: And may the Lord find us faithful in loving service with His word, our banner held high. The Triple S Baptist Youth Camp, May 25-28, 2026, Berean Bible Baptist Church, Pag-asa, Buhangin, Davao City. 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
1: Did you know God is everywhere? God tells us He is eternal and inhabits or dwells in eternity. Now, I don't understand it all, but I do know God is everywhere at one time. Now, this is wonderful because you can pray anytime. I mean, you can talk to God all the time. This means you're never alone. God is everywhere or omnipresent. You see, I serve a great God, and He's everywhere at once.

0: creation, evolution, the only possible explanations of man's origin? Find out next on today's Creation Moment. And now, here's our Creation Moments host, Ian Taylor.
1: Creationists are often asked whether there are only two possible choices in the origins debate, creation or evolution. Evolution includes a broad range of explanations. Each evolutionary explanation relies upon natural forces to explain the creation. Darwinism, neo-Darwinism, pantheistic or cosmic evolution, and theistic evolution all rely primarily on naturalistic forces to produce the universe and life. Each denies the Bible's claim that death is a result of sin, and therefore Christ's death paid for our sin. Like evolution, creationism is divided into many types. Many different world religions have a creator God who formed the world and its living things by supernatural intervention. Most of them even agree that creation was completed within 6 days. Most creation stories make the point that the living things were created in their final form. Both Orthodox Jews and Muslims accept the biblical account of creation at face value. Most of the world's cultures preserve an account of divine supernatural creation by a creator. In summary, both creation and evolution are broad families of belief, offered to explain our origins, and are based upon either supernatural or natural forces. Either there is a personal creator who is intimate with his creation, or there is not. The bottom line is that there are only two possible explanations for our origins: the creator God and his creation, or godless evolution.
0: 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And be sure to join us next time for another Creation Moment, proclaiming evidence of God's truth.

0: on May 25, 2026, one of the most ambitious and spiritually comprehensive summer camps is taking place. Welcome to the Triple S Baptist Youth Camp.
1: Salvation!
0: Because He lives, there's victory in Jesus. His salvation we impart.
1: Separation!
0: We are on the winning side as we separate ourselves in Jesus.
1: Service!
0: And may the Lord find us faithful in loving service with His word, our banner held high. The Triple S Baptist Youth Camp, May 25 to 28, 2026, Berean Bible Baptist Church, Pag-asa, Buhangin, Davao City. The Triple S Youth Camp. Because
1: He

on his throne, anticipating another sinner will soon become his own. Years of wasted living and years of toil and strife,

0: Back to Genesis with Dr. John Morris, creation researcher and scientist with ICR. Dr. Morris, I've heard that Mars is experiencing global warming. Is this true?
1: You know, Chris, according to a recent study, the planet Mars has experienced warming in the last few hundred years. This warming has probably resulted from cycles of change with our sun. Our sun goes through variations in the amount of energy it emits. It emits more energy during a sunspot cycle, and these cycles happen every 11 years or so. It's interesting to note that in the 17th century, there were very few sunspots, which means that lower radiant energy came from the sun. This corresponded with the little ice age here on Earth. Could it be that the major cause of Earth's climate variations isn't a result of man and his activities at all, but rather natural cycles within the solar system? To get the right perspective, we have to go back to Genesis and acknowledge the Creator.
0: For more on Genesis, visit us on the web at icr.org.

get to know the Lord Jesus Christ and why he came into this world. Hear the words that Christ himself spoke regarding his kingdom and how we can all join him for eternity. Know the biblical truth, for the truth shall make you free. 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
1: For years, selfish pleasure was my only goal, whether drinking, chasing women, or simply doing as I pleased. I married a sweet girl, bought a home, and we eventually had two beautiful daughters, but there were still times when I felt an emptiness and a need for something unnamed. We tried to fill the emptiness with things, a new car, motorboat, water skis, but when the novelty wore off, we began bickering, little things at first, but one disagreement led to another, and each one grew more intense. Well, one day the lid blew off right in front of our little girls. I was so angry I didn't realize what I was doing, and I hit my wife with my fist. She retreated to the bedroom and came out later with a black eye, resolved to divorce me. Ashamed at sinking so low, I cried out to God to help me. Driving to work that day, I saw a building, and I felt a strong urge to go there, but I resisted. Day after day, driving by, I felt drawn to stop, and finally I did, and was led to the owner of the building. He had a Bible on his desk, and when I explained my strange desire to visit, he opened the Bible and explained the way of salvation through Jesus Christ. Before I left his office, I had prayed to receive Christ as my Lord and Savior. For a year, my wife mocked my newfound faith, but even she was impressed as the old things passed out of my life. And finally, she too accepted Jesus as her Savior, and our home became a place of love and forgiveness. I'm Joe Leatherman. If the Son, therefore, shall make you free, you shall be free indeed.
0: If you would like to be free from the weight of sin by accepting Jesus Christ as Lord and Savior, call 1-888-NEED-HIM right now. Free Indeed is a production of Pacific Garden Mission, Chicago, Illinois, 60605. 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

0: eternity. Do you know for sure? The truth is in the Bible, God's holy word, and the Bible makes it clear that we can know for sure where we are going. There are four things you need to know in order to have the hope, a sure expectation, that heaven will be your home. Number one, the Bible teaches us that we are all sinners. In the book of Romans chapter 3, verse 10, the Bible tells us, "There is none righteous, no, not one." It continues to tell us in verse 23, "For all have sinned and come short of the glory of God." The truth is, we are all sinners, every man, woman, and child, because we are all the children of Adam and Eve, the first man and woman God created. God placed them in a perfect place, the Garden of Eden, and allowed them to eat of all of the trees in that garden, except for one. He warned them that if they sinned, disobeying him, and ate that fruit, the penalty would be death. The Bible tells us that they did eat the forbidden fruit and became sinners. You and I are the children of Adam and Eve, and their sinfulness is passed down to us. The reason you and I sin is because we are born with a sin nature. It is just natural for us to sin. Nobody has to teach us how to sin. It comes naturally. In fact, it is just as normal for us to sin as it is normal for a mango tree to grow mangoes. The problem is, and the second thing you need to know is, there is a penalty for sin. It is death. Romans chapter 6, verse 23 says, "For the wages of sin is death." The only way that sin can be paid for, according to the Bible, is death. It takes the shedding of blood, an acceptable sacrifice, in order for our sin debt to be paid. If our sin is not paid for, we will spend eternity tormented in the lake of fire, separated from God. There is no escaping it. No man can save himself from death and hell, because all men are sinners. Our only hope is that someone could save us. And that leads me to the third thing you need to know. Jesus paid for your sin already. Do you know who Jesus is? He is God, come in the flesh, born of a virgin. His mother's name was Mary. But the most important thing about Jesus is who his father is. His father is God, not a man. If Jesus was a son of Adam, like you and me, he would be a sinner like you and me. But because his father is God, he is perfect, holy, and without sin. Yet, he died, the penalty for sin, on the cross. He shed his precious blood, not to pay for his own sin. He didn't have any sin to pay for. He was making the full payment for our sin, my sin, your sin. He died, was placed in a grave, and after 3 days he arose from the dead, and because he lives, he can give to us eternal life. His death paid the full price for anyone who will receive it. The fourth thing you need to know is you can be saved if you will believe that what Jesus did for you is the only thing that can save you. His payment alone, plus nothing, minus nothing, is the only payment God accepts for your sin. He loves you. He gave his life so that you can live forever instead of spending eternity in hell. Again, Romans chapter 6, verse 23 says, "For the wages of sin is death, but the gift of God is eternal life through Jesus Christ, our Lord." Eternal life is a gift, but you must choose for yourself to accept it or reject it. It is free. We cannot pay for it. We cannot work for it. We can only receive it by faith of our own free will. Romans chapter 10, verse 13 tells us, "For whosoever shall call upon the name of the Lord shall be saved." This is a promise from God. If you believe that Jesus is the only one who can and will save you, and you will cry out to him, trusting only his love for you and the gift he offers you, not your good works, not your religion or church, just Jesus, he will save you.
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0: Listen to me very carefully. The most important thing in your life should be doing God's will. Now remember something, there is no failure in the will of God. And there is no success out of the will of God. You see, the will of God is five things: going to church, reading your Bible, praying, soul winning, and tithing. That's God's will. That's in the Bible. God says that is His will for our life. It's five things. Here, can you say them with me? Going to church, reading your Bible, praying, soul winning, and tithing. That's God's will for your life. Now, if a Christian is not doing these things, then they're not in God's will. And remember, there is no failure in the will of God, and there is no success out of the will of God.
1: Chapter 3. O foolish Galatians, who hath bewitched you, that ye should not obey the truth, before whose eyes Jesus Christ hath been evidently set forth crucified among you? This only would I learn of you. Received ye the Spirit by the works of the law, or by the hearing of faith? Are ye so foolish? Having begun in the Spirit, are ye now made perfect by the flesh? Have ye suffered so many things in vain, if it be yet in vain? He therefore that ministereth to you the Spirit, and worketh miracles among you, doeth he it by the works of the law, or by the hearing of faith? Even as Abraham believed God, and it was accounted to him for righteousness. Know ye therefore that they which are of faith, the same are the children of Abraham? And the Scripture, foreseeing that God would justify the heathen through faith, preached before the gospel unto Abraham, saying, In thee shall all nations be blessed. So then, they which be of faith are blessed with faithful Abraham. For as many as are of the works of the law are under the curse, for it is written, Cursed is every one that continueth not in all things which are written in the book of the law to do them. But that no man is justified by the law in the sight of God, it is evident, for the just shall live by faith. And the law is not of faith, but the man that doeth them shall live in them. Christ hath redeemed us from the curse of the law, being made a curse for us. For it is written, Cursed is every one that hangeth on a tree, that the blessing of Abraham might come on the Gentiles through Jesus Christ, that we might receive the promise of the Spirit through faith. Brethren, I speak after the manner of men. Though it be but a man's covenant, yet if it be confirmed, no man disannulleth or addeth thereto. Now to Abraham and his seed were the promises made. He saith not, And to seeds, as of many, but as of one, and to thy seed, which is Christ. And this I say, that the covenant that was confirmed before of God in Christ, the law which was 430 years after, cannot disannul that it should make the promise of none effect. For if the inheritance be of the law, it is no more of promise, but God gave it to Abraham by promise. Wherefore then serveth the law? It was added because of transgressions, till the seed should come to whom the promise was made, and it was ordained by angels in the hand of a mediator. Now, a mediator is not a mediator of one, but God is one. Is the law then against the promises of God? God forbid. For if there had been a law given which could have given life, verily righteousness should have been by the law. But the Scripture hath concluded all under sin, that the promise by faith of Jesus Christ might be given to them that believe. But before faith came, we were kept under the law, shut up unto the faith which should afterwards be revealed. Wherefore the law was our schoolmaster to bring us unto Christ, that we might be justified by faith. But after that faith is come, we are no longer under a schoolmaster. For ye are all the children of God by faith in Christ Jesus. For as many of you as have been baptized into Christ have put on Christ. There is neither Jew nor Greek. There is neither bond nor free. There is neither male nor female. For ye are all one in Christ Jesus. And if ye be Christ's, then are ye Abraham's seed and heirs according to the promise.

0: Mama, it starts at home with you insisting on right. Teach your children it matters. Do it right, son. Do it right. Do it right. This is the right way. That's the wrong way. Do it right. You make right important. Show them how to do things right, to have good judgment of what's right, what's wrong, the right way, the right decisions. That's where it starts.
1: You're listening to a portion of a message preached at International Baptist Church, Dumaguete, by Pastor Randy DeMova. A wise woman's warnings. We need mothers who will be strong and wise enough to tell their children what is right, willing to warn others and to keep them from wrong.
0: What other warnings did this mother give her son? Very quickly here. I said, number one, she warned against women. Number two, she warned against wine. Number three, she warned against wimpiness. You know, cuss about wimpy. Wimpy. Brother Lucas, stand up. Let me show. No, I'm just kidding. Cuss about wimpy. Not strong. Weak. Look back at verse 8. Open thy mouth. This is mother to her son. Open thy mouth for the dumb. That word dumb means those who cannot speak. Right? There's the deaf. They cannot hear. The dumb cannot speak. She said, open thy mouth for the dumb in the cause of all such as are appointed to destruction. Open thy mouth, judge righteously, and plead the cause of the poor and needy. What's she saying? We need real men who will not stand by and watch wrong take place, but will open their mouth and speak for those who cannot speak for themselves. Those who are being afflicted, those who have wrong being done to them, need somebody who recognizes that that's wrong and says something about it instead of saying, that's not my problem, it's not me, it doesn't matter, it's not happening to me. She didn't teach her son to be a wimp, but to be a man that stood up and opened his mouth when it was time to say, that's wrong, stop that, don't do that. Taught her son to speak up for those who have no voice. When someone's trying to destroy someone else, come to their defense. Open your mouth. Judge righteously. Make sure that you speak what is right. And help to be sure that others are treated right. We have too many wimpy men today. Are you listening? Too many wimpy men that are afraid to get into the conflict for right. Edmund Burke said, the only thing necessary for triumph of evil is for good men to do nothing. When good men won't go to action, then evil wins. We need some real men today. Men who'll stand up for what's right, take a stand, even if it hurts them, even if it costs them. But we need some mamas to help that. We need good men who will do something when it's needed to keep evil from taking place. Mama, it starts at home with you insisting on right. Teach your children it matters. Do it right, son. Do it right. Do it right. This is the right way. That's the wrong way. Do it right. You make right important. Show them how to do things right, to have good judgment of what's right, what's wrong, the right way, the right decisions. That's where it starts. But you point out injustice so your children know the difference between right and wrong. When you see wrong happening, you point it out to them. That's not right. That's what's right. Teach them the difference. Make sure your boys treat their sisters right. Are you listening? Teach your boys to treat their sisters like ladies. To protect them, not hurt them. Boys should not hit girls. Amen?
2: Amen.
0: Teach them. Teach them how to treat a lady right. Teach them good manners. You're teaching them how to care for others when you do that. You're teaching them to make other people important when you teach them manners. Teach them to respect the property of others. Teach them to be on time, to show up for work, to do their chores. Teach them to be faithful to church, the Bible, and prayer. Oh, we need some mamas who will help teach their boys to be strong men.
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0: How does a blackbird protect itself from the cold? The answer next on today's Creation Moment. And now, here's our Creation Moments host, Ian Taylor.
1: European blackbirds love southern Germany so much that many of them stay for the winter. Some of the blackbirds migrate to North Africa, Spain, or southern France to escape the cold. However, as the robin in North America, some European blackbirds don't migrate at all. European blackbirds are able to live through the cold German winter because they are designed with several features that use sophisticated principles from biochemistry and physics. To cope with the winter cold, the birds fluff up their feathers. This creates more insulating dead air space between their warm bodies and the cold. And then they tuck their head inside the feathery ball, making their body into a ball. A round ball is the most heat-conserving shape possible for any object. The ball also protects poorly insulated parts of their bodies like feet and legs and the beak. Food is also more scarce in the winter. On top of that, the bird's need for energy is 5 times higher at 20 degrees below zero than it is during the summer. The blackbirds reduce their energy needs by lowering the body temperature at night when they are curled into a ball. Scientists have found that, as a result, European blackbirds are in no danger of freezing even at 20 degrees below, as long as they can get enough food. The intelligent special designs found in the European blackbird reflect a sophisticated knowledge of biochemistry and physics, and by its very existence, the European blackbird glorifies our Creator God.
0: 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And be sure to join us next time for another Creation Moment, proclaiming evidence of God's truth.
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0: 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My son, forget not my law, but let thine heart keep my commandments. For length of days and long life and peace shall they add to thee. Let not mercy and truth forsake thee. Bind them about thy neck, write them upon the table of thine heart. So shalt thou find favor and good understanding in the sight of God and man. Trust in the Lord with all thine heart, and lean not unto thine own understanding. In all thy ways acknowledge him, and he shall direct thy paths. Be not wise in thine own eyes. Fear the Lord, and depart from evil. It shall be health to thy navel, and marrow to thy bones. Honor the Lord with thy substance, and with the first fruits of all thine increase. So shall thy barns be filled with plenty, and thy presses shall burst out with new wine. My son, despise not the chastening of the Lord, neither be weary of his correction. For whom the Lord loveth, he correcteth, even as a father the son in whom he delighteth. Happy is the man that findeth wisdom, and the man that getteth understanding. For the merchandise of it is better than the merchandise of silver, and the gain thereof than fine gold. She is more precious than rubies, and all the things thou canst desire are not to be compared unto her. Length of days is in her right hand, and in her left hand riches and honor. Her ways are ways of pleasantness, and all her paths are peace. She is a tree of life to them that lay hold upon her, and happy is every one that retaineth her. The Lord by wisdom hath founded the earth, by understanding hath he established the heavens. By his knowledge the depths are broken up, and the clouds drop down the dew. My son, let them not depart from thine eyes. Keep sound wisdom and discretion. So shall they be life unto thy soul and grace to thy neck. Then shalt thou walk in thy way safely, and thy foot shall not stumble. When thou liest down, thou shalt not be afraid. Yea, thou shalt lie down, and thy sleep shall be sweet. Be not afraid of sudden fear, neither of the desolation of the wicked when it cometh. For the Lord shall be thy confidence, and shall keep thy foot from being taken. Withhold not good from them to whom it is due, when it is in the power of thine hand to do it. Say not unto thy neighbor, Go and come again, and tomorrow I will give, when thou hast it by thee. Devise not evil against thy neighbor, seeing he dwelleth securely by thee. Strive not with a man without cause, if he have done thee no harm. Envy thou not the oppressor, and choose none of his ways. For the froward is abomination to the Lord, but his secret is with the righteous. The curse of the Lord is in the house of the wicked, but he blesseth the habitation of the just. Surely he scorneth the scorners, but he giveth grace unto the lowly. The wise shall inherit glory, but shame shall be the promotion of fools. We trust that the power of God's Word on today's edition of Light for Your Pathway was a blessing. Tune in again to Light for Your Pathway.
1: Proverbs 15, verse 10, correction is grievous unto him that forsaketh the way, and he that hateth reproof shall die. Proverbs 15, 32, he that refuseth instruction despiseth his own soul, but he that heareth reproof getteth understanding. None of us like to be corrected. It goes against our innate pride. However, throughout life, correction is a beverage that all of us have to drink from regularly. Even the boss, the powerful CEO of the Fortune 500 company, has to answer to the wishes of the stockholders and consumers. Kids must get corrected by parents, wives by husbands, employees by their bosses, church members by God. In fact, God looks at our response to correction when deciding if we're worthy of his investment in our lives. Listen again to these two verses from Proverbs 15. Correction is grievous unto him that forsaketh the way, and he that hateth reproof shall die. He that refuseth instruction despiseth his own soul, but he that heareth reproof getteth understanding. Check your attitude toward correction, whether from an authority or whether from life. Something to think about.

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We play Christian music that uplifts your spirit. 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

0: cookbook says we don't have enough money to go out for dinner tonight.
1: 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I knew we shouldn't have given that check to the church, but did you listen to me? 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
2: It's easy to trust God when things are going well.
0: Now, dear, we put God first. Let's have faith He'll meet our needs.
1: No, we can't afford to be giving away our hard-earned money. When we have enough, then we'll give.
2: God said that anyone who does not trust Him will be like a wave of the sea, blown and tossed by the wind.
0: Oh, look. We got a rebate on the tires we bought.
1: See?
0: What?
1: See what happens when you put your faith in God?
0: Oh, wait a minute. We're still short. I forgot about the water bill.
1: I knew it! We never have enough!
2: Without faith in God, the Bible says we will be unstable in all we do.
0: Oh, I subtracted wrong. We're okay.
1: See? Just have a little faith and everything will work out fine.
0: Your stability is so inspiring, dear.
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0: 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Jesus
1: saves. All right, I want to show you the gospel hand. Now, what I want you to do is take your finger and point to your thumb on the other hand. All right, are you doing it? Here we go, and then I want you to repeat after me as we point to each finger on your hand. It goes like this. God loves you. We're all sinners. Jesus died for us. We can go to heaven if we put our trust in Him. And then go backwards. If we put our trust in Him, we can go to heaven because Jesus died for us, because we're all sinners, and God loves you. Now, let's do it one more time. God loves you. We're all sinners. Jesus died for us. You can go to heaven if you put your trust in Him. If you put your trust in Him, you can go to heaven because Jesus died for us, because we're all sinners, and God loves you.

0: wrote in 1 Corinthians chapter 12, verse 1, "Now concerning spiritual gifts, brethren, I would not have you ignorant." Several times in the New Testament, the Apostle Paul and even Peter voice their concern that believers not be ignorant. There are some things worth knowing. Let me give you something worth knowing. Paul wrote to the churches of Galatia in Galatians chapter 2, verse 16, "Knowing that a man is not justified by the works of the law, but by the faith of Jesus Christ, even we have believed in Jesus Christ, that we might be justified by the faith of Christ, and not by the works of the law. For by the works of the law shall no flesh be justified." It is worth knowing the way of justification. Justification is our salvation. It is God's declaration that we are righteous, innocent, not guilty, just as if we had never sinned. This does not come by works of righteousness which we have done. This does not come by keeping the law. Justification comes only by faith. When we believed in Jesus Christ, His faith was counted to us for righteousness. We were justified. When we put our weak faith in Christ, His strong and perfect faith, which is in God's economy, righteousness, is credited to us. We are accepted by God the Father as righteous as His Son, Jesus. Knowing this way of justification by faith, not works, brings us into a peace relationship with God. Something worth knowing is the way of justification.
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1: My family was wonderful, and our home was full of love. My problem was I didn't want to live the way they did, trusting in God. I wanted to live a little. My idea of living was drinking with the guys and smoking pot. I finished high school but didn't want to go to college. I still wanted to live a little, so I got a job in construction and bought a new car. My folks were disappointed that I came in drunk, overslept, and went from job to job. But I carried on, getting tickets, getting arrested, losing my license. When my folks tried to counsel me, I rejected their wisdom, but their prayers followed me everywhere. When I partied on the beach at Daytona, a Christian picked me out of all those students and asked me if I would go to heaven when I died. Fat chance. My dissolute lifestyle was catching up with me. I lost my license again, this time for a year. One night, Mom asked me to go to church with her, and for some reason I went. The speaker had lived a life like mine, and his words penetrated my heart. God was offering me new life, freedom from the guilt and shame of my sin. And I responded. My best friend was saved the next night. For several years, I grew in faith and went on mission trips. Then I was lured away from the Lord by a worldly woman. But God is faithful, and He restored me to fellowship. I'm Kurt Byschool. What the world offers is a cheap substitute for knowing the Lord Jesus Christ. Trust Him, because if the Son therefore shall make you free, you shall be free indeed.
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1: How do you spell faith? F-A-I-T-H. Faith. Now, each one of those letters stands for something to help you understand what faith is. Forgetting

0: All I trust him. Faith. Forgetting all I trust him. That means forgetting all the good works and instead putting your trust in Jesus. Let's say it one more time. Faith. Forgetting all I trust him.
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2: Hello there, my dear friend. Thank you for joining me here on the broadcast. This is the Friday edition of Bible Tract Echoes. My Bible is open again to the book of Exodus in chapter 3. Although we're going to do something a little different today, we'll say something about that in just a moment. We began yesterday talking about personal quiet time. Do you know how to have a personal quiet time? Do you know how to make your personal quiet time for today different than it was yesterday? Do you know how to prevent your personal quiet time from becoming ho-hum and repetitious and just very, very dull? May I help you to do that? May I give you some practical suggestions? Rather than us plowing through and looking at a section of scripture today, let's take a little bit of a sidestep and talk about how you and I can have a more effective personal quiet time with God. Would you allow me to do that today? Here as we come to Bible Tract Echoes. My dear friend, I have in my hand one of the gospel tracts that we produce here. It's called Will You Live Forever? Will You Live Forever? It's got a beautiful sunset here with oranges, bright oranges and yellows in the sky and clouds there. It gives the sense that there's something behind those clouds, a beautiful picture that gives the idea of something beyond the sky. My dear friend, there is something beyond the sky for those of us who know Christ. It's called heaven. My dear friend, you will live forever. The issue is where. The Bible says every person on the earth will be resurrected, some to everlasting life, some to the second death. Do you know where you're going to spend eternity? Will you live forever? The answer is yes. This track will talk to you about that. This track will be a great track to give out as you go through your day-to-day activities. Let me send you the sample packet. Please let me do that. If you call the number I'm about ready to give us our staff your name and address, it'll be shipped out right away. 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The mailing address will be given at the end of the broadcast. 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Now, if you call us, you need to use this telephone number. 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The number again is 309-828-6888. 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Since this is Friday, I often nudge you and I need to be preparing our hearts to be in God's house with a ready heart, ready mind, ready soul to receive the Word of God. Let's begin to think today that Sunday's coming. We got to be ready, be prayed up, be ready, be an encouragement to our pastor, be an encouragement to those around us. My dear friend, you need to be every week in your local New Testament Bible preaching local church. If you don't have one of those and you don't know where one is in your area, contact us. We will try to help you find one of those. Yesterday, I'm coming now to the book of Exodus, and yesterday we began to spend time here talking about how that Moses here draws near to God. Moses draws near to God, and in the process of drawing near to God, God obeys and practices what he promises in the book of James. If we draw near to God, he will draw near unto us. There are some great verses. I'm just, for the sake of helping us hear that, I've just flipped in my Bible over to James in chapter 4. And James chapter 4, verse 6, I begin there. James 4, 6, but he, God, giveth more grace. Wherefore he saith, God resisteth the proud, but gives grace to the humble. Submit yourselves therefore to God, resist the devil, and he will flee from you. Draw nigh to God, and he will draw nigh to you. Cleanse your hands, ye sinners, and purify your hearts, ye double-minded. Be afflicted and mourn and weep. Let your laughter be turned to mourning, and your joy to heaven is humble yourselves in the sight of the Lord, and he shall lift you up. God loves to have fellowship with us. Since I'm already over this close, I'm turning over to the 1 John and chapter 1. The book of 1 John, over near the book of Revelation, chapter 1, listen to these verses. It says this, 1 John 1, verse 3, that which we have seen and heard declare we unto you, that we also may have fellowship with us, and truly our fellowship is with the Father and with his Son, Jesus Christ. And these things write we unto you, that your joy may be full. This then is the message that we have heard of him and declare unto you, that God is light, and in him is no darkness at all. If we say that we have fellowship with him and walk in darkness, we lie and do not the truth. But if we walk in the light as he is in the light, we have fellowship one with another, and the blood of Jesus Christ, his Son, cleanses us from all sin. My dear friend, God wants us to have fellowship with him and fellowship with other people. But particularly as we go to church, our fellowship is based around the person of Jesus Christ. But we're talking today about strengthening and developing and giving some practical help and having a time of fellowship with God day by day that is vibrant and helpful. Now, years ago, I used to be a youth pastor. Way back when my ears were behind my ears was even more wet than it is today. Oh, friend, I have so much to learn, but I was greener than grass when I was a youth pastor. Somebody was very gracious to me in the state of New York and allowed me to have an impact upon their kids. And we saw kids come to Christ. We saw some kids develop some themes, daily disciplines in their life. And we now can look back 30 years later, and many of those young people are key leaders in that local church and in others to which they have moved. But I had to find a way to help young people have a vibrant daily quiet time. And they didn't know how to do that. They were been told to read their Bible, meditate on scriptures. But dear friend, those teenagers, they didn't know what that meant. So I developed this little program that I just frankly took from my own daily quiet time. I took them to one of the Gospels. It happened to be the Gospel of Mark. And I said, we're going to block out the paragraphs. And we tried to find them a paragraph that was somewhere between 8 and 12 verses long. Sometimes it was a little longer, but gave them a bite-sized portion. And we said, now ask these 6 questions of the passage, ask these 6 questions, and then use this as a springboard to pray. Here are the 6 questions that I gave to them, and frankly, I still use these when I study the Gospels. Question number 1 is this. I said, who are all the people in the paragraph? Who are all the people in the passage? Write their names down. If it's a crowd, write down the crowd. If it's a group of Pharisees, write down Pharisees. If it's a group of men, write down group of men. If it's Jesus, write that. If it's the Holy Spirit, write that down. If it's King David, whatever, write down the name of all the people in the passage. Now, leave some space after that because we come to question number 2. Question number 2 is, what is each person doing? Write a 1-2-3-word statement. What is each person doing? For instance, in the opening verses of the Gospel of Mark, some people are getting baptized. John the Baptist is there. He's doing some baptism. Jesus is there. He's being baptized. God the Father is there. He's speaking from heaven. The Spirit of God descending like a dove. Just write down in very simple words, statement, a word, 2 or 3, what each person is doing. That brings me to question number 3. Question number 3 is this. Who am I most like in this passage? Who am I most like in this passage? In some passages, I go there and I'm like the person that Jesus is talking to. If you're an unsaved person, you're reading the Bible and you're practicing this, you'll find some people that need to get saved. You're like them. Sometimes, though, in the passage, I am more like the Lord Jesus, not that I'm God, but I see what Jesus is doing to minister to people, and I'm thinking about that. Well, that's what I ought to be doing. I'm more like Jesus. Sometimes, remember Zacchaeus? You read the story of Zacchaeus one time. He climbed up in the sycamore tree for the Lord he wanted to see. Well, I read that one time, and I said, I'm like Zacchaeus. I need to see the Lord. But I read it another time, and that time I said, well, I'm like the sycamore tree. You say, Brother Mark, you're like the sycamore tree? Yes, because it was used to allow somebody else to see God and to see the Lord Jesus. Sometimes, I went through there, we need to know that our lives ought to be like a sycamore tree, that people can use our lives to see the Lord through us. Who am I most like? That brings me to question number 4. What do I learn about, and I have the words, the Father, the Son, and the Holy Spirit. What do I learn about each person of the Trinity? Now, as you go through the Gospels, obviously you're going to learn a lot about God the Son, the Lord Jesus Christ, but you're going to learn about God the Father. He talks there. You're going to learn about some of the things that Jesus says about God the Father. You're going to see the Holy Spirit working doing some things. If you go and use some basic similar questions when you get over the New Testament epistles, you'll find the Spirit of God doing a lot. You'll find the God the Father doing a lot. But what are each member of the Trinity doing? What's God the Father doing? What's God the Son doing? What is God the Holy Spirit doing? That brings me to question number 5. What sins are there for me to avoid? In this passage, in the passage I'm looking at for that particular day, are there any sins that I'm supposed to avoid, that I need to make sure that are not holding me hostage? The Bible teaches in 1 John that those who have been born again, God's seed, the Word of God, is in us, and we cannot be involved in ongoing a practice of life sin. It goes on to talk about the fact that there's got to be there's a change in our life. Do Christians sin? Of course they do. The difference is that we know how to clean up our lives because we've been to the cross and we know that Jesus' blood cleanses us from all sin. But my dear friend, there are sins, and sins ought not have dominance and dominion over us. If you're struggling with a sin habit that you cannot break and cannot break and cannot break, you need to go to your spiritual authority, your pastor, your parents, and need to get their help. That brings us now to the 6th question of the 6 questions. This question number 6 is, what promises are there for me to claim? What promises are there for me to claim? I jot those things down. Then when I do all this, sometimes I get writing down and I only get halfway through my questions for on that day before I have to bring my quiet time to a close. I'll just pick it up wherever I left off the day before in the same passage. But when I get all done, I come and I use what I've just learned as a springboard into my prayer time for that day. For instance, if I'm like the sycamore tree that day, I begin to say, Lord, I want to be alert to people that you bring across my life path, that they can use my life. I want my life to be open, that they can see Christ and learn about Christ through me. Well, sometimes I feel like Zacchaeus. Say, Lord, I need to hear from you. I need to see Jesus today. My soul's aching to see that. My dear friend, we use these questions and our prayer time is different every day. Oh, there's some people I pray for every day that are the same, but my prayer time is not the same day in and day out. God wants us to have a vibrant, fresh fellowship with Him day in and day out. I hope these thoughts have been an encouragement to you. My dear friend, if you do not know Jesus Christ as Savior, you are yet lost in your sin. Come to Christ today.

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1: Get to know the Lord Jesus Christ and why He came into this world. 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

0: Back to Genesis with Dr. John Morris, creation researcher with the Institute for Creation Research. Dr. Morris, what function does natural selection accomplish?
1: Chris, evolutionists are fond of claiming that natural selection can do almost anything. They talk about it being alive and purposeful, intelligent. But this is not true at all. The only thing it can do is select from among the variety of animals present in an environment. Natural selection can perhaps explain why a living organism survives where it lives, but it does not at all explain its origin. The question is, where do the traits come from that natural selection is selecting for? Evolutionists say mutations, but mutations are totally random and are almost always harmful. It seems to me like a purposeful designer and gene code writer is needed. This is who we read about when we go back to Genesis.
0: 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For more info on Genesis, visit us on the web at www.icr.org.

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1: I'm Ani Sharosh, born in Nazareth to a Palestinian Christian family. I was 15 when the United Nations divided Palestine, bringing war and Israeli tanks to our village. We hid in a cave for several days, then emerged to live under martial law, no mail, no supplies, and I was not allowed to work. Frustration and rage consumed me. A camel driver took us to Jordan, where my brother worked. In the refugee camps, we learned that my father had been killed during the invasion, adding to my fury. Then we learned that our house in Nazareth had been confiscated, and my mother wept for days. I would never forgive the Jews. I hated everyone and went into the desert to end my life, sitting all day in the sun without water until my vision blurred. Hell must be like that, I thought, and realized the choice I was making. I staggered home for water and spent the next 3 days reading the Bible. Finally, I fell on my knees, asking God to forgive me and save me. God blessed me with a good job, and I memorized scripture every night. The mission where I worked sent me to a Bible college in the U.S. Then God called me to preach, and I finished seminary. After my marriage to Nell, I pastored a church in Jordan, then Jerusalem. On a tour bus in Israel, I met the man who commanded the tank force that invaded Nazareth and killed my father. Only the love of Christ Jesus enabled me to forgive him and share the gospel. Jesus is the Prince of Peace and the only hope for peace in the Middle East. If the Son, therefore, shall make you free, you shall be free indeed.
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1 Corinthians chapter 13 is commonly called the love chapter in the Bible. It, or portions of it, are often used in wedding paraphernalia. In the chapter, God gives us at least 16 characteristics of charity, or love in action. 1 Corinthians 13:6b, here's a graduate level requirement for love. Are you ready? This is advanced stuff here. Charity rejoiceth in the truth. Listen again. Charity rejoiceth in the truth. Do you rejoice in truth? Oh, you say, preacher, of course I do. Let's go to the next level. Can you rejoice when you are proven wrong? Do you rejoice when the Holy Spirit gets on you in your daily Bible reading, or the preacher, or the Sunday school teacher, or the occasional radio spot guy steps on your toes with what we say? Charity rejoiceth in the truth. Charity rejoiceth in the truth. It's sad to say, but many Christians love themselves more than they love truth. Something to think about.

0: 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The Anchor is Jesus Ministries is a ministry of the Berean Bible Baptist Church, Echoland. 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
1: God has a plan for your life. Romans 12, 1 and 2 says, I beseech you therefore, brethren, by the mercies of God, that ye present your bodies a living sacrifice, holy, acceptable unto God, which is your reasonable service. And be not conformed to this world, but be ye transformed by the renewing of your mind, that ye may prove what is that good,